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WAO is proud to present the 2026 edition of the Rochester Record Fair and Second Chance Art Sale, brought to you by Flower Pail Kids and Needle Drop Records. 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Radio Social will also be serving their Saturday menu and refreshments. A portion of the proceeds will benefit WAO, and WAO will also have an information table with unique WAO merchandise available for purchase. Make sure to stop by and say hi. 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

0: It's that time of year again. WAYO is seeking new shows for our fall-winter 2026 programming season. 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We look forward to seeing you there.
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WAO is proud to present the 2026 edition of the Rochester Record Fair and Second Chance Art Sale, brought to you by Flower Pail Kids and Needle Drop Records. 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A portion of the proceeds will benefit WAO, and WAO will also have an information table with unique WAO merchandise available for purchase. Make sure to stop by and say hi. 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
1: We was excited to announce the Bug Jar Pop-Up Trivia Night and WAYO DJ Dance Party. 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
1: It's that time of year again. 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

WAYO is proud to present the 2026 edition of the Rochester Record Fair and Second Chance Art Sale, brought to you by Flower Pail Kids and Needle Drop Records. 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Radio Social will also be serving their Saturday menu and refreshments. A portion of the proceeds will benefit WAYO, and WAYO will also have an information table with unique WAYO merchandise available for purchase. Make sure to stop by and say hi. 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

0: is excited to announce the Bug Jar Pop-Up Trivia Night and Whale DJ Dance Party. The event is happening on Tuesday, August 18th at 7 p.m. at the Bug Jar, 219 Monroe Ave. With your host, Professor Ian Andrews, and Whale DJ spinning records before, during, and after the two rounds of trivia. 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

0: It's that time of year again. WAO is seeking new shows for our fall-winter 2026 programming season. 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We look forward to seeing you there.
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0: WAO is proud to present the 2026 edition of the Rochester Record Fair and Second Chance Art Sale, brought to you by Flower Pail Kids and Needle Drop Records. 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
1: We was excited to announce the Bug Jar Pop-Up Trivia Night and Wayo DJ Dance Party. 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

It's that time of year again. WAO is seeking new shows for our fall-winter 2026 programming season. 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WAO will be holding info sessions at our studio on Sunday, August 23rd at 2 p.m. and Thursday, August 27th at 7 p.m., where we'll give you all the info you need to know in order to put together a solid show application. 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

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The event is happening on Tuesday, August 18th at 7 p.m. at the Bug Jar, 219 Monroe Ave. With your host, Professor Ian Andrews, and Whale DJ spinning records before, during, and after the two rounds of trivia. 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
2: It's that time of year again. 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We look forward to seeing you there.

0: WAYO is proud to present the 2026 edition of the Rochester Record Fair and Second Chance Art Sale, brought to you by Flower Pail Kids and Needle Drop Records. 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A portion of the proceeds will benefit WAYO, and WAYO will also have an information table with unique WAYO merchandise available for purchase. 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

is excited to announce the Bug Jar Pop-Up Trivia Night and Whale DJ Dance Party. 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
6: It's that time of year again. 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For more information and to sign up to attend an info session, please visit wayofm.org/apply. 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We look forward to seeing you there.

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Wheel is excited to announce the Bug Jar Pop-Up Trivia Night and Whale DJ Dance Party. 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
3: 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For more information and to sign up to attend an info session, please visit wayofm.org/apply. 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We look forward to seeing you there.

0: WAO is proud to present the 2026 edition of the Rochester Record Fair and Second Chance Art Sale, brought to you by Flower Pail Kids and Needle Drop Records. 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A portion of the proceeds will benefit WAO, and WAO will also have an information table with unique WAO merchandise available for purchase. 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

when you come around. Yeah, sometimes I ask myself, like, you know, what is it gonna take for me?

I'm like scared to really, really feel that. You know, it's like you want something, but you don't know if you can handle it. You give me that hope that, you know, maybe one day I get over my fears and I receive

Wheel is excited to announce the Bug Jar Pop-Up Trivia Night and Whale DJ Dance Party. 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
2: It's that time of year again. 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
1: It's that time of year again. 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

0: WAO is proud to present the 2026 edition of the Rochester Record Fair and Second Chance Art Sale, brought to you by Flower Pail Kids and Needle Drop Records. The fair will take place on Saturday, September 12th at Radio Social, 20 Carlson Road in Rochester, and will run from 3 p.m. to 7 p.m. The fair will feature more than 40 local artists and vendors selling new and used vinyl records, CDs, cassettes, discounted arts and crafts, and live music. Radio Social will also be serving their Saturday menu and refreshments. A portion of the proceeds will benefit WAO, and WAO will also have an information table with unique WAO merchandise available for purchase. Make sure to stop by and say hi. 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

Wheel is excited to announce the Bug Jar Pop-Up Trivia Night and Whale DJ Dance Party. 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
3: It's that time of year again. 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

is excited to announce the Bug Jar Pop-Up Trivia Night and Whale DJ Dance Party. 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
1: It's that time of year again. 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We look forward to seeing you there.

0: WAYO is proud to present the 2026 edition of the Rochester Record Fair and Second Chance Art Sale, brought to you by Flower Pail Kids and Needle Drop Records. 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Radio Social will also be serving their Saturday menu and refreshments. A portion of the proceeds will benefit WAYO, and WAYO will also have an information table with unique WAYO merchandise available for purchase. 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
2: Once there was a writer, now a reader. Once there was a savior, now a spender. Once there was a maker, now a repeater. Once there was a friend, now a reminder.

Once there was a seeker, now the sightless, and the weavers become unwound. The possessor's been possessed. The walker's now the wheeler. And the wrist just needs a rest.

Wayo is excited to announce the Bug Jar Pop-Up Trivia Night and Wayo DJ Dance Party. The event is happening on Tuesday, August 18th at 7 p.m. at the Bug Jar, 219 Monroe Ave. With your host, Professor Ian Andrews, and Wayo DJ spinning records before, during, and after the two rounds of trivia. 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

ensinou-lhes como defender a família e a tradição, balançando a bandeira do bem. O pecado punir sem perdão, mas nos seus pequenos erros preferir.

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Wayo is excited to announce the Bug Jar Pop-Up Trivia Night and Wayo DJ Dance Party. 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
1: That's right. Keep it here.

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WAO is seeking new shows for our fall-winter 2026 programming season. 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We look forward to seeing you there.

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WAO is proud to present the 2026 edition of the Rochester Record Fair and Second Chance Art Sale, brought to you by Flower Pail Kids and Needle Drop Records. 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

Wheel is excited to announce the Bug Jar Pop-Up Trivia Night and Wheel DJ Dance Party. 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
1: It's that time of year again. 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

0: WAYO is proud to present the 2026 edition of the Rochester Record Fair and Second Chance Art Sale, brought to you by Flower Pail Kids and Needle Drop Records. 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
3: 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We look forward to seeing you there.

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1: We was excited to announce the Bug Jar Pop-Up Trivia Night and WAYO DJ Dance Party. 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

It's that time of year again. WAO is seeking new shows for our fall-winter 2026 programming season. 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

0: Wayo is excited to announce the Bug Jar Pop-Up Trivia Night and Wayo DJ Dance Party. 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

Wow, 104.3. You've been listening to Keep Dreaming here on WAO. My name is Kate. We just heard music from Lock Soul off the Jungle Gym record label. The title track to the album Destinations from 2025. Johnny Hawaii before that, with Bali Kraut from his 2016 album New Age on a Board. And Frunk 29 with Flyboat of the 2022 album The Fifth Season out of Not Not Fun Records. And Mitchell Turner with Sehnsucht, which means longing.

from his 2012 album, Cascade, from the Constellation Tatsu label. And Benoit Poulard with Tying the Chairs Together, from his 2025 collection called Underwritten. The sixth year he's done that. Songs for his subscribers, one each month. And that was for the month of October 2025. Jürgen Hilgen before that with Invincible Summer, the title track to his 2022 album from the Past Inside the Present label. And Harold Budd and Brian Eno together from the album Ambient 2, The Plateau of Mir. I suppose I should say The Plateaus of Mir. The song First Light, and the album is from 1980.

And the silent vigils began with Moku Gomi from the 2020 album Wake from the Home Normal label. My name is Kate. Thank you for tuning in to Keep Dreaming this morning and every Tuesday at 6 a.m. Please stay tuned to Wake Up at 7 here on WAYO.

Wow, 104.3. Thanks for tuning in to Wake Up This Morning. My name is Kate. We just heard from Machinations with a very dramatic closing to their debut album. The last song on the second side, Transient. The album is Esteem from 1983.

Japan before that with Still Life in Mobile Homes, rather Mobile Homes, from their last studio album as Japan, Tin Drum. Although they did get together for one more album, the much different sound, calling themselves Rain Tree Crow. And China Crisis before that. With The Understudy from the 1986 album What Price Paradise. Indeed. They made full use of backing vocals on this album, unlike other albums. This one followed their Flaunt the Perfection album that was produced by Walter Becker of Steely Dan. So I think this sort of carries on that tradition. And this album has the song Arizona Sky, which is one of their hits, I guess you could say. And the B-52s started with Bushfire from Cosmic Thing.

And this is Jean-Michel Jarre with Zoolookology from the 1984 album Zoolook. Well, I found out some sad news on Sunday during my appointment listening to Wayo at 8 a.m. on Sunday morning. That would be our friends Electric with Chris Young every Sunday at 8. It's a great show, and it follows the Isle of St. Mattress from 6 to 8 on Sunday. So Sunday mornings, pretty great, but I learned from Chris that William Orbit passed away, which I hadn't heard and was very sad to hear. And Chris posts his show on our Wayo webpage, so you can listen more to him talk about William Orbit. But I thought I'd play a little song also from William Orbit, his Project Torch song from 1984. Prepare to energize.

Wow, 104.3 Telex en route Belgian trio. I don't think they've all survived, but from the late 70s, early 80s. Most of these songs today are from the 80s, straight out of the 80s. Savage Progress before that with Ball and Chain. From their album Celebration, which I'm guessing is from 1984. Oh, I have to take it out of the packaging now. You know, why don't you just put it on the back of the back cover there, you know? I think we'd all appreciate knowing. All right, we've pulled out the record. And indeed, it's from 1984, from Savage Progress, Ball and Chain. Kraftwerk with It's More Fun to Compute, from Computer World.

And that's from 1981. Can you believe it? Torch song starting our set. A project of the late William Orbit. May he rest in peace. Prepare to energize from their 1984 album, Wish Thing. And Chris Young played some William Orbit on Sunday on his show, Our Friends Electric. That's how I found out the news. Every Sunday, 8 to 10 a.m. And you can check out his show on the WAO archives if you go to waofm.org.

0: And this is more music from Jean-Michel Jarre, Blah Blah Cafe from the album Zuluk, also from 1984.
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Aw, gee whiz, I just wanted to play a song for our own Joe Tunis, huh? Sounds like it's reading a birthday this week. Oh, I love that guy. I don't think you're a creep at all. I like working with you. You're great.

Wow, 104.3. Guess that does it for us, huh? That was fun. Just listening to records. Every Tuesday morning, 7 a.m., wake up. And, of course, keep dreaming at 6. Every Tuesday morning, that is. If you like, huh?

A lot of music from the 80s this morning, just straight ahead. Or straight behind. This is Señor Coconut, though, not from the 80s. This is Suavito. But we did just hear The Cure with Icing Sugar from their wonderful album, Kiss Me, Kiss Me, Kiss Me. And Robin Scott. Remember M? That Robin Scott. Pop music, Robin Scott. We heard Honolulu Joe going out to our own Joe Tunis celebrating a birthday this week. Just for the title, not for the lyrics, Joe, huh? Come on, take it easy. Hey, speaking of birthdays, and speaking of great people here at WAO, huh? Our own Max Kelly celebrated one this week, and you can read all about him in the Rock Top 10, City Magazine. Check it out. Read about our general manager and most beloved person, Max Kelly, huh?

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0: WAO is proud to present the 2026 edition of the Rochester Record Fair and Second Chance Art Sale, brought to you by Flower Pail Kids and Needle Drop Records. 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

0: 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This is Ether Transmissions on WAYO LP Rochester, 104.3 FM in Rochester, New York. And today I am here in the studio with my friend Chris Young, who is also a DJ on WAYO. His show is Our Friends Electric every Sunday from 8 to 10 a.m. Hey, Chris.
1: Hey, glad to be here.
0: Yeah, I'm glad you're here too. We always have a good time, and you bring quizzes, which I love.
1: I got a couple quizzes today.
0: And so, of course, we have a theme. We were kind of digging around for a while to come up with a theme this time. And so it's carnivores and herbivores.
1: Or perhaps carnivores versus herbivores.
0: All right. It's a competition now. Well. We did do science versus art one time.
1: Yeah, that's so right. That's
0: maybe
1: right.
0: It's just a thing we do.
1: Yeah.
0: And so we kicked off with Susie and the Banshees with Swimming Horses off of the album Hyena.
1: So I believe in there we get an herbivore and a carnivore.
0: Yeah, we got a mix going on. Mm-hmm. So yes, you had it right. I did try and check everything out. I don't know if I had hyena on there, but they're scavengers too. So
1: right, right. And I'll, scavengers. Yeah, and carnivores. I don't think you'd find hyenas eating any plant matter.
0: Right, no, really. Definite carnivores.
1: Yeah.
0: So let's see. We should play this next, and then we're going to go, are we going to go right into carnivores?
1: Sure.
0: Okay. All right, we're going to start with, do you want to talk about the song we're going to hear?
1: Wait, what song are we going to hear next? I lost
0: Hold
1: track.
0: That Tiger?
1: Oh, yes. Okay, yeah. This song was introduced to me by a friend in college who said his elementary school gym teacher or maybe classroom teacher used to play this for kids maybe on a rainy day or something like that. And this song, the kids would just go nuts in second or third grade and just run around and dance crazy. I don't know if it was I'm assuming that it was a recording, but it could have even been, I don't know, maybe he had a teacher who actually sang and played guitar or something like that. But anyway, this was a song that sent the kids into a frenzy in elementary school.
0: And it's a Claude King, Hold That Tiger.
1: Hold That Tiger.

0: Hey, everybody. Chris, you can jump in if there's a gap.
1: Oh, okay.
0: So I'm here with Chris Young, and we are doing herbivores versus carnivores, and we just had a carnivore set.
1: Yeah.
0: And that included Echo and the Bunny Men with crocodiles, so we get the Bunny Men going in there, too. So we also have a herbivore-carnivore pairing.
1: Okay.
0: And then we also heard Duran Duran, the classic, Hungry Like a Wolf.
1: Mm-hmm.
0: What did I have on wolves? Let's see. Well, obviously, wolves, carnivore.
1: Those are carnivores, but what is their diet, what kind of range do they have in their diet?
0: Well, in North America, the wolf's diet is dominated by wild, large, hoofed mammals, ungulates, and medium-sized mammals. Which is, I guess, pretty standard for most carnivores, I think.
1: I guess.
0: Or a lot of carnivores.
1: Yeah, I wonder if medium size includes, say, rabbits or if wolves mainly go for bigger things.
0: I don't know.
1: Yeah.
0: And then what was the other one? We heard, yes, of course, Claude King with Hold That Tiger. And tiger, of course, is a carnivore. They're an apex predator, so nothing except humans preys on them. And they feed mainly on large and medium-sized hoofed mammals.
1: Okay.
0: So, seems to be pretty standard for the carnivores.
1: Yep.
0: And did you have anything you wanted to add, or should we go into herbivores?
1: I don't think so. I think it'd be nice to hear some songs about herbivores.
0: All right. So, we're going to kick off this set with Tom Tom Club and L'Elephant.

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1: Hey there, folks. We just heard several songs about herbivores.
2: We did.
1: Most recently, Daniel Johnston. Is it Johnston?
2: Yeah, with a T.
1: With a T. Okay.
2: Walking the Cow.
1: Walking the Cow. Great song that I first heard as a cover by an artist who records under the name Kay McCarty. I think in the 90s, she put out an album of all Daniel Johnston covers. And I heard those before I heard Daniel Johnston's actual recordings. Hmm. But I enjoy both.
2: Okay. And also, I have to make note of the opening with the toy that I had as a child that I think most people who grew up in the 70s at least were familiar with, this toy where you would wind the big dial in the center to an animal.
1: Right.
2: And then it would give you the sound that the animal would
1: make.
2: Yeah,
1: and I think there were different versions with... Well, what would it have been other than animal noises? I don't know. I feel like I had one, or a friend had one with all the letters of the alphabet, which would be a lot to pack on there.
2: Yeah.
1: I don't know. Maybe that was just a dream I had.
2: You're conflating it, maybe something else.
1: Yes.
2: But that was the exact toy I remember.
1: Oh, yeah. So,
2: the frog.
1: That exact noise recording.
2: Yeah. It's great.
1: This is the frog.
2: Yep.
1: Wow.
2: And we also heard Kate Bush and Dream of Sheep.
1: Mm-hmm.
2: And Tom Tom Club started us off with the elephant, L'Elephant in French. And let's see. I did have some facts. The elephant, of course, is an herbivore. It's the largest living land mammal. And the size of adult elephants make them nearly invulnerable to predators.
1: Oh.
2: Again, except for humans. Awful, awful humans.
1: Right.
2: And they eat like leaves, twigs, fruit, bark, grass, roots. That's the tusks are for like digging things up.
1: Oh, right. Okay. Yep.
2: Speaking of facts, did you bring a quiz?
1: I did.
2: Is this time?
1: I think this is a good time for a quiz. We just heard some songs about herbivores and we ended with two domesticated herbivores, that live on farms,
2: the sheep
1: and cows. And another domesticated herbivore that tends to live on farms would be a horse.
2: Mm-hmm.
1: We started off today's show with swimming horses.
2: Yep.
1: Yeah, by Susie and the Banshees. I have a horse-related quiz for you. So this quiz I don't even know what to title this quiz. But so one thing besides humans, I guess, putting horses to work for them, humans also ride horses in utilitarian ways, but also in entertainment kind of ways.
2: Mm-hmm.
1: And competitive ways, right. So the Kentucky Derby is a famous horse race that's been around. I think they've been running it since 1875. And so in this quiz, I'm going to give you
2: Is this going to be horse names?
1: It is going to be horse names.
2: This is going to be impossible.
1: So your challenge will be is I will give you three things, and one of them will be the name of a horse that ran in the Kentucky Derby, maybe one, maybe just ran.
2: Mm-hmm.
1: One will be a thing I made up, and the other will be a song title by the Canadian death metal band Voivod.
2: All right.
1: Just because the quiz worked out this way. Now, okay. How familiar are you with the group Voivod? They've been around since 1982.
2: Just by name.
1: You've heard the name.
2: Yeah.
1: Okay. So Voivod apparently started out in the 80s as speed metal, but then they've morphed over the years and become, through genres like progressive metal and thrash metal. I think they technically are credited with founding technical thrash metal. And I'm just going to, if you could... gently fade in laptop one.
2: Yeah.
1: And we'll just hear a little bit of Voivod so you know what Voivod sounds like. Okay, that's good. So Voivod take themselves pretty seriously, and they have kind of a vaguely sci-fi and high school doodles on a notebook kind of look and feel to mm-hmm. like their album covers and things like that. And their song titles sometimes are a little bit much, but sure. So in this quiz,
2: just mention that the Kentucky Derby takes place in Louisville, Kentucky, which is where my sister lives. So I have been to visit numerous times.
1: Okay, cool. All right. So in this quiz, I will give you three phrases or three names, and you have to decide of the three, which one is the Kentucky Derby horse runner, which one is a thing I made up, and which one is a Voivod song title.
2: Okay. And also, listeners, you can play along.
1: That's right. Play along and try to rapidly text in your answer.
2: Yeah, if you want to help me, it's 585-203-9296.
1: Okay. So here we go. Three things. Which one is a Voivod song title? Which one is just a thing I made up or took from somewhere else? And which one is a Kentucky Derby runner?
2: Okay.
1: Corgull the Exterminator, Trogdor the Burninator, and Prince Silverwings. Corgull the Exterminator, Trogdor the Burninator, and Prince Silverwings.
2: I'm going to say Prince Silverwings is the horse.
1: You got it.
2: I know Trogdor from an animated thing on the internet, so maybe that's you took it from that.
1: Okay, you got that.
2: And I love Trogdor.
1: Good.
2: And then, so obviously that leaves the band is the first one.
1: Corgull the Exterminator is a Voivod song. And Trogdor the Burninator I stole from, what was it called? Homestar Runner, the web comic of the
2: very
1: early 2000s.
2: Very funny, with the Lucha Libre guy.
1: Pretty good stuff. Very good stuff. Okay, good. You're 3 for 3. Okay, next set. Into my hypercube, pants on fire, and extremely big mystical pyramid.
2: Oh, whoa. This
1: Into
2: is
1: my hypercube, pants on fire, extremely big mystical pyramid.
2: Pants on fire, I'm going to say, is the horse.
1: You got it.
2: Can you read the other two again?
1: Into my hypercube and extremely big mystical pyramid.
2: I'm going to say that last one was you.
1: You got it. And Into my hypercube was the Voivod song.
2: All right.
1: Okay. Maybe I'm starting to get a feel for Voivod's...
2: Yeah.
1: Sci-fi, death vibe.
2: Mm-hmm.
1: Yeah. Okay. All right. Here are the next three. Wolfie's Rascal, Wolverine from Hell, and The Jackal. Wolfie's Rascal, Wolverine from Hell, and The Jackal.
2: The first one is the horse, maybe.
1: You got it.
2: Ooh. Let's see.
1: Wolverine from Hell and The Jackal.
2: I'm going to say The Jackal's the metal song.
1: It is. That is the Voivod song title and Yay! Wolverine from Hell. I don't know what that is. Okay. All right. Next one. Deputy Glitters, Psychic Vacuum, and You're Soaking in It.
2: I'm going to go horse, metal band, Chris.
1: You got it. Boy, you are good at this. Or this quiz is too, maybe it's too darn easy. Okay. Here we go again. Let's see. Here are the three. Target Earth, Maximum Security, and Doomsday on Planet X-14.
2: Ew, that one is hard. All right.
1: Target Earth, Maximum Security, Doomsday on Planet X-14.
2: I'm going to guess the middle one is the horse.
1: The middle one is the horse, Maximum Security. Then we've got Target Earth and Doomsday on Planet X-14.
2: Well, that one's tricky. Target Earth. I'll say Target Earth is the metal one.
1: You got it. Target Ooh. Earth, Voivod song, Doomsday on Planet X-14. I just made it up. Okay. Let's see. Okay. Here we go. Big Red Dog, Lionheart, Angel Rat. Big Red Dog, Lionheart, Angel Rat.
2: That one's harder. I'm going to say the middle one is the horse, Lionheart.
1: You got it.
2: And then Big Red Dog or...
1: Angel Rat. Which one's the Voivod?
2: I'm going to say Angel Rat is Voivod.
1: Angel Rat is Voivod. Big Red Dog, I guess I stole that from Clifford.
2: Clifford, yeah.
1: Okay. All right. Just a couple more. Here we go. Onomatopoeia, oscillation, overreaction.
2: I'm going to say the first one's the horse.
1: Onomatopoeia.
2: Yeah. Okay. I guess I'm wrong because you didn't say yes.
1: That's right. I got, that was a bad trend for me to start doing.
2: And then what were the other two?
1: Oscillation and overreaction.
2: Hmm. How about overreaction for the horse? See, that gives me another time. I failed big on this one.
1: Yeah.
2: And then so overreaction is you.
1: Oscillation came in 13th in 1932's Kentucky Derby. That was oscillation, the horse. Onomatopoeia is just a long word. And overreaction is the Voivod song title.
2: All right. I had every one of those wrong.
1: Two more to go. Here we go. For these last two, I'm not going to tell you if you're right until you give all three. All right. That's a better way to do this quiz. Okay. Killing technology, plugged nickel, murderous overpass.
2: I'm going to guess plugged nickel is the horse. Can I hear the other two?
1: Killing technology, murderous overpass.
2: Killing technology, Voivod. Obviously, that leaves the overpass you. So
1: you got him.
2: Right.
1: Plug Nickel was the seventh place runner in 1980. Killing Technology is a Voivod song, and Murderous Overpass is, I don't know what that is. Okay, last one. Here we go. We've got Vickers in Trouble, Technocratic Manipulator, and Our Glorious Leader. Vickers in Trouble, Technocratic Manipulator, Our Glorious Leader.
2: Horse Voivod Chris?
1: Horse Voivod Chris is right. Vickers in Trouble came in 19th in 2014. Technocratic Manipulator is a Voivod song, and Our Glorious Leader is who knows. Okay.
2: Well, right. I used to follow the races sometimes, and I wasn't a big better.
1: So you had a feel for horse names.
2: Yeah.
1: Yeah, boy. Looking through the horse names list on Wikipedia was entertaining.
2: Yeah.
1: Yeah.
2: Yeah. They're pretty crazy.
1: The names get crazy.
2: Yep.
1: Okay. Do we have some more?
2: We have some more. Sesame Street. Do you want to introduce those?
1: Yeah.
2: We're going to hear Alligator.
1: A couple songs that go back to 1970s Sesame Street. They're both about carnivores. I think we're going to hear the Alligator King first. Then we're going to hear Ladybug's Picnic. And you might think, ladybugs? Ladybugs, some ladybugs are herbivores. Some of the subspecies of ladybugs are herbivores and only eat plant juices. But most ladybugs actually are carnivores and like eat aphids. They're great at getting rid of animal pests.
2: People import them into their gardens.
1: That's right. So we're going to hear the Alligator King from Tuck Murphy and Bud Lucky and Ladybug's Picnic from Jim Queskin. And then we'll hear a couple other carnivore songs after that, I think.
2: Okay. And then also I'm going to mention that the alligator is an apex predator. They eat fish, turtles, nutrias, muskrats, birds, deer, reptiles. In some cases, they've attacked dogs, panthers, and bears.
1: Wow.
2: If they're big enough. So,
1: Oh, bears.
2: If that's true. But that's what I read.
1: Okay.
2: All right. So let's hear.
1: I have a little fact.
2: Yeah.
1: I'm pretty sure you can tell alligators apart from crocodiles because alligators have shorter, stubbier noses, and crocodiles have usually longer noses with almost a little bit of a bump at the end.
2: Okay.
1: So.
2: True facts.
1: Yeah.
2: Sometimes true facts. All right, let's hear the Sesame Street songs. One.

0: the rubies were cherries, and he broke off seven of his teeth. The fourth son tried to cheer him up with seven lemon drops. The king said, I'm sorry, son, since that ruby episode, I just haven't got the chops. The fifth son brought the king perfume in seven fancy silver jars. The king took a whiff and he broke out in spots, 'cause it smelled like cheap cigars. The sixth son gave him seven diamond rings to wear up on his toes. The king snagged his foot on the royal red rug and crumpled up his nose. The seventh son of the alligator king was a thoughtful little whelp. He said,
1: Daddy, appears to me that you could use a little help.
0: Said the alligator king to his seventh son, My son, you win the crown.

0: sense. 7.
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Hello, flower. 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

0: how he ate the bug, Daddy.
1: Knew you were going to ask me that question. By closing its leaves and swallowing it.

0: Good morning, everyone. You are listening to Ether Transmissions on WAYOLP in Rochester, New York.
1: And today it's herbivores versus carnivores.
0: Who's winning?
1: Yeah, that's a good question. I think it's tied.
0: And we haven't even gotten into omnivores.
1: No,
0: really.
1: Oh boy.
0: Yep. I think the omnivores are winning. But are we really winning? I don't think we're winning. I think we're losing.
1: Yeah.
0: But let's not go there. What did we hear? We heard one of my favorites, Pixies.
1: That was Monkey Gone to Heaven from, what's the album?
0: Doolittle.
1: Doolittle, that's right.
0: Even better, right?
1: Oh, Doolittle. Yeah. Dr. Doolittle, friend to all the animals, could speak with the animals.
0: Yep. And I'm very jealous that Chris has it on vinyl.
1: Yeah. Yeah, I think that is when I put my records into, what's that, Discogs is the website where you can sort of make your own discography collection, and then it will actually tell you the low and high prices that those records have sold for recently.
0: Oh, right.
1: So you can see, wow, my record collection could be worth as much as this big number or this small number or this medium number of like the average selling price.
0: This one's probably goes for a lot.
1: It does. Yeah, this, and I have a mint condition Sonic Youth album. That,
0: which one?
1: I think it's Goo.
0: Okay.
1: Or is it Dirty? Mm. No, it's Goo. Mm. Yeah, Goo. And that, I think, is my most valuable record.
0: which you're never going to sell.
1: I don't really think of records that way. But yeah. Anyway. What did we? Oh, we heard another 90s sort of college rock band before the Pixies.
0: Smashing Pumpkins.
1: Ah, the Smashing Pumpkins with Rhinoceros. I think that's from the first Smashing Pumpkins album called Gish.
0: And then before that was Stevie Wonder with, that was a fun one, Venus Flytrap and the Bug.
1: Yeah, that was an interesting song. That's
0: well, I was like, we have to include man-eating. I'm not man-eating, carnivorous plants, because that is just a fascinating
1: pretty unusual thing here on planet Earth to have a carnivorous plant.
0: Yeah, and they can eat all the flies, mosquitoes. Hopefully they eat mosquitoes and ticks. If they eat ticks, that'd be great.
1: I think I remember reading that Venus flytraps, they evolved that ability because they evolved in environments that were very poor. The soil was very nutrient poor, and so that's how the you know, getting nutrients from insects evolved as a trait.
0: That's very cool. Yeah. What about pitcher plants? Do they also, are they carnivorous?
1: Yeah, they are carnivorous. Yeah, because
0: they get trapped.
1: The insects get trapped in there, and then in a similar kind of, I think it evolved for similar reasons. Yeah.
0: And then we also heard the two songs from Sesame Street.
1: That's right.
0: For that,
1: both carnivores.
0: Yes.
1: So that was a mostly carnivore set, although at the end, monkeys.
0: Omnivores.
1: Yeah, monkeys, I guess.
0: I was reading they eat fruit, leaves, seeds, nuts, flowers, eggs, and small animals.
1: Okay, right. That's right. And similar to, I guess, a lot of the apes and monkeys that we fall into the apes category tend to be omnivores.
0: Some little facts I can add here about carnivores and omnivores and our biology. Carnivores tend to have wider mouth openings relative to head size and jaw joints on the same plane as their teeth.
1: Okay.
0: The lower jaw cannot move forward or backward and has limited side-to-side motion. The strong, stable jaw helps carnivores capture, kill, and dismember prey. The strong, stable jaw. On the other hand, herbivores have relatively small mouth openings and jaw joints above the plane of the teeth. That means that they're good at side-to-side motion for crushing and grinding fibrous plants.
1: Okay, that makes sense.
0: Right. Also, as far as teeth go, carnivores tend to have short, sharply pointed front teeth for tearing flesh, and herbivores have shovel-like front teeth that are long and flat, ideal for cutting plants.
1: Okay.
0: What are we going to listen to next? I know we have something on deck. Oh, did you have anything else you wanted to add about the...
1: I
0: don't think you did.
1: Okay.
0: But I just thought I'd ask, because maybe something came to mind. Oh, wait. We have, let's see. There's a a PSA maybe, or under some kind of spot about cars. Let's
1: learn about how you can help us.
0: let's do it
1: with your car.
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Then he started to smile. He started to laugh. He laughed for a while. He said, come on, Doc. Let's walk to the store. I'll buy you some grapes, so you won't have to ask anymore. So they walked to the store, and the man bought some grapes. He gave one to the duck, and the duck said, no thanks. But you know what sounds good?

0: is excited to announce the Bug Jar Pop-Up Trivia Night and Whale DJ Dance Party. 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
1: Good morning, everyone. This is Ether Transmissions on WAO here with Chris from Our Friends Electric. Hey, Chris.
2: Good morning.
1: We are having fun playing a mix of songs about carnivores and herbivores.
2: And even a couple omnivores in
1: yeah.
2: there.
1: And so we just heard Adrian Ballou with Big Electric Cat off of the album Lone Rhino. So we have, again, carnivore and an herbivore mix.
2: That's right.
1: And before that, This Mortal Coil.
2: Oh, yeah, with the song Kangaroo.
1: And now, I think both of us were a little unsure where they fell. I was.
2: Yeah, I had to look it up to confirm.
1: Yeah.
2: To confirm it. And they do fall as herbivores, although they have a reputation for being kind of aggressive.
1: Right.
2: So, yeah. No, but anyway, yeah, they are herbivores.
1: And
2: that song, the version of Kangaroo we heard was by This Mortal Coil from the mid 80s, but the song was originally written, I think, in the early 70s and released by the group Big Star, or maybe by Alex Chilton, who was the lead singer of Big Star. But then became, I think, more famous when This Mortal Coil released it on the 4AD record label,
1: mm-hmm.
2: right?
1: Yeah. I've never heard the original.
2: Yeah, and the original is nice, but I honestly think that the This Mortal Coil cover is, I don't know, a little stronger.
1: Mm-hmm.
2: The original seems sort of like a one-off little. It's short. It's sort of it's very short, and it sort of sputters out a little bit. I don't know if it was a demo or something like that. I'm not quite sure. Anyway.
1: And we also heard the Duck Song.
2: Ah, the Duck Song, yes. The Duck Song was, when I was teaching middle school, kind of around the 2009, 2010, my middle school students were obsessed with that song, and I would occasionally play it to reward them. That was, let's see, by, what was the guy's name?
1: Bryant Odin.
2: Bryant Odin. And in the days before Instagram and before Snapchat and before TikTok, that was an early internet phenomenon, the Duck Song, around 2009, kind of a viral video.
1: I missed that one.
2: Especially, well, yeah, maybe it was mainly
1: you
2: among
1: were around
2: middle
1: children.
2: Schoolers.
1: Yeah.
2: Middle
1: yeah.
2: schoolers. My own kids were kind of obsessed with it, too, and it had a very crudely animated video that looked like it had been animated in like Microsoft Paint or something like that. But very cute from 2009, a million years ago, feels like.
1: Yeah. And just yesterday, though, too.
2: Yep, exactly. Oh, and by the way, I did learn that so most ducks tend to be herbivores, but in general, only about 2 to 3% of birds are herbivores, because birds end up, I think, eating a lot of insects in with the plants and seeds that they eat. But so anyway, most ducks are herbivores, more so than birds in general.
1: Okay. And also they scavenge. A lot of birds tend to be scavengers.
2: Yeah, that's
1: sparrows and pigeons and seagulls.
2: Oh, that's right. So when they're around humans,
1: yep,
2: they probably kind of fall into
1: this awful food that we eat.
2: Omnivores, yeah. Yeah. A seagull eating a chicken nugget? Sure.
1: You know they do.
2: Absolutely.
1: French fries. They love French fries.
2: Yeah.
1: And then we started off that set with The Cure and Caterpillar off of the top.
2: So caterpillars, what do you think?
1: Well, they eat leaves.
2: Okay, yes. All right.
1: So
2: all right.
1: I would, yeah.
2: Couldn't fool you.
1: Yeah. I think I wrote down most are herbivores, so there could be an exception there.
2: Oh.
1: Yeah.
2: Yeah.
1: Maybe there's some kind of animals and bugs eat other ones. right? Or cannibal. Is that what it's called?
2: Oh, that's true. Boy, yeah, maybe there are caterpillars that eat their siblings or something.
1: Yeah, or their babies.
2: Oh, gosh.
1: Oh. Were we doing the quiz now or later? Because it is 10:23 on this beautiful Tuesday morning.
2: Maybe we should do the quiz. Why don't we get a little background music for the quiz?
1: All right.
2: So this quiz mostly is connected to herbivores. We played some horse-related songs. And horses, as everyone knows, horses love apples, right? Uh-huh. And apples are a fruit. They're a fruit that humans you domesticate an animal.
1: When you start crossbreeding, is that what you mean?
2: Yeah, like when humans will cultivate.
1: Cultivars, that's what they're called.
2: Right, humans over the years of growing apples as a crop have created lots of different cultivars. They've chosen certain apples for certain traits of sweetness or tartness or crispiness or the ability to, say, survive being stored for longer times or things like that. So the humans have, for hundreds of years, humans have created different cultivars of apples. And those apple cultivars have names, especially when we got to kind of the 1700s and 1800s and 1900s. Apple cultivar names are just crazy. They're crazy. So this next quiz has to do with the names of apple cultivars. Jen,
1: okay.
2: Are you ready?
1: I am.
2: I'm going to read you three things, and you're going to have to decide, is it the name of an apple cultivar? Is it the name of a Cocteau Twins song? Or is it just a thing I made up?
1: Okay.
2: All right, because Cocteau Twins songs tend to be kind of have fanciful names, and apple cultivars can tend to have fanciful names. Mm-hmm. So we'll see if you did really well on the Kentucky Derby horse runner versus Voivod song title quiz. So let's see how you
1: do. Remember, you're not going to give anything away this time.
2: No, this time okay. I am only going to give you your points when you give me all three answers.
1: Okay.
2: So is it a Cocteau Twins song? Is it an apple cultivar? Or is it a made-up thing? All right, here we go with the first set of three. London Pippin, Heaven or Las Vegas, Philadelphia Freedom. That's London Pippin, Heaven or Las Vegas, Philadelphia Freedom.
1: Apple, Cocteau, Chris.
2: That's right. London Pippin is an apple. Heaven or Las Vegas is a Cocteau Twins song and album title. And Philadelphia Freedom is, I don't know, I guess it's an Elton John song, isn't it?
1: Is it? I don't know.
2: I think so, maybe. Anyway, all right. And we are hearing some Cocteau Twins in the background. Okay, here we go. Next one. General Tso's Chicken, Scarlet Tiffing, A Kissed Out Red Float Boat. General Tso's Chicken, Scarlet Tiffing, and A Kissed Out Red Float Boat.
1: It's Chris. The last one's Cocteau Twins. I'm just blanking.
2: So General Tso's...
1: Oh, yeah, and the apple is the middle.
2: That's
1: yeah.
2: right. General Tso's Chicken, just a thing I made up. Scarlet Tiffing is an apple cultivar, and A Kissed Out Red Float Boat is some kind of Cocteau
1: but
2: Twins.
1: But Scarlet Kissing does sound like a Cocteau Twins title.
2: Yeah, yeah.
1: Just to let the audience know, I'm a big Cocteau Twins fan, so I'm hoping I do well on this quiz.
2: Okay, I hope you get a 100 out of 100. We'll see. Okay, here we go. Is it a Cocteau Twins song? Is it an apple cultivar, or is it a made-up thing? Pearly Dewdrops Drops, Dr. Baxter's Tickly Cough Mixture, Peas Goods None Such.
1: That's Cocteau Twins. And what was the second one?
2: Dr. Baxter's Tickly Cough Mixture.
1: That's Chris.
2: And Peas Goods None Such.
1: And I'd say the last one's an apple?
2: Peas Goods None Such is an apple cultivar.
1: That's a pretty crazy name.
2: Yes. Dr. Baxter's Tickly Cough Mixture, by the way, is an actual medication that we bought in a shop in New Zealand for one of my kids when they were ill when we were traveling in New Zealand, and it really looked like a patent medicine kind of glass bottle. I think it did come in a glass bottle. It was some sort of cough syrup.
1: But did they like it or not? Do you remember?
2: I think it knocked them out completely. Oh. It was Dr. Baxter's tickly cough mixture. Hmm. Anyway, okay. Next three. Retina, tranquil eye, Nixon's eyeball. Retina, tranquil eye, and Nixon's eyeball.
1: I would say, let's see, one more time.
2: Retina, tranquil eye, Nixon's eyeball.
1: Oh, that one's tough. I'm going to say apple cocktail crisp.
2: You got it. Retina is an apple cultivar. Tranquil Eye is a lesser-known Cocteau Twin song, and Nixon's eyeball is who knows what. Okay, next one. Sack and sugar, wax and wane, peanuts and chewing gum. That is sack and sugar, wax and wane, peanuts and chewing gum.
1: That would be apple cocktail crisp.
2: You got it. Sack and Sugar is an apple cultivar. Wax and Wane is an early Cocteau Twins song.
1: Yeah, it's amazing. Maybe there's a live version of it out there on the internet. It's beautiful.
2: Oh,
1: yeah.
2: Okay, good. And Peanuts and Chewing Gum, just a bad idea. I think that was a joke on The Simpsons.
1: Once. Was it?
2: Yeah, that like Homer bought a product that was like Peanuts and Chewing Gum that came together pre-mixed or something. Anyway, okay. Next one. Blood Bitch, Sweet Rambo, Stinky Patrick.
1: Go ahead.
2: That's Blood Bitch, Sweet Rambo, and Stinky Patrick.
1: I would say the first one is Cocteau Twins. And then what were the next two?
2: Sweet Rambo and Stinky Patrick.
1: Oh, I'm going to say Rambo was you and Patrick was...
2: Oh, that's your first fumble.
1: Well, because I didn't think Rambo... But you're right. They're still making cultivars.
2: Yeah.
1: But Rambo was so modern.
2: It is a weird one. And I can't remember if that was an old one or a more recent one. But yeah, Blood Bitch is a Cocteau Twins song. Sweet Rambo, an apple cultivar. Stinky Patrick, who knows?
1: Okay. I guess I should have known. They wouldn't call an apple stinky. I just wasn't being logical.
2: That's the logic you need to use. Okay. All right. Next up, Tremlett's Bitter, Ice Blink Luck, and Slippery When Wet. Tremlett's Bitter, Ice Blink Luck, Slippery When Wet.
1: That's Apple, Cocteau, and Chris.
2: You got it. Tremlett's Bitter, an apple cultivar, Ice Blink Luck, Cocteau Twin song, and Slippery When Wet is, I guess, a Bon Jovi album. Okay. Next up, Cox Orange Pippin, The Purple Stuff, Pink Orange Red. That is Cox Orange Pippin, The Purple Stuff, and Pink Orange Red.
1: Apple, Chris, Cocteau.
2: You got it. That's right. Good job. Okay, you are scoring perfect as far as the Cocteau Twins song titles go so far. Okay, next up. Ooming Mac, The Noid, Granny Winkle. Ooming Mac, The Noid, and Granny Winkle.
1: That would be Cocteau, Chris, and Apple.
2: You got it, yes. The Noid being a Domino's pizza?
1: Spokes creature,
2: yes. And Ooming Mac was the Cocteau Twin song, and Granny Winkle, the apple cultivar. Okay, next one. Spotted Dick, Earwax on Tongue, Carolyn's Fingers. Spotted Dick, Earwax on Tongue, and Carolyn's Fingers.
1: I'm going to go Apple, Chris, and Cocteau.
2: That's right. Spotted Dick, I believe, is also a British dessert, but it was an apple cultivar. Earwax on Tongue, just a nightmarish thing I made up, and Carolyn's Fingers, a Cocteau Twin song. All right. Next up, Hen's Turd, Peppermint Pig, Cow Flop. This is a hard one. Hen's Turd, Peppermint Pig, and Cow Flop.
1: T-U-R-D.
2: Hen's Turd. H-E-N apostrophe S.
1: Yeah.
2: T-U-R-D. Okay. Two words. Peppermint Pig and Cow Flop. One word.
1: All right. Peppermint Pig is Cocteau Twins. Let's see. What was the last one again?
2: Hen's Turd versus Cow Flop.
1: Oh, I'm going to have to say the last one's Apple, the first one's Chris.
2: Oh,
1: I screwed him up again, huh?
2: Hen's Turd is actually the name of an apple cultivar.
1: Maybe Turd in England is something different.
2: I think possibly.
1: I was leaning towards it, but...
2: Cowflop, just, well, cowflop. Okay. All right. Next, we got two more to go. Sugar Loaf Pippin, Sugar Hiccup, and Sugar Booger. Sugar Loaf Pippin, Sugar Hiccup, and Sugar Booger.
1: Apple Cocktail Chris.
2: You got it. I guess, yeah, there have been several Pippins in here, so maybe the Pippin.
1: Well, but I do know the titles of the songs.
2: So. Oh, yeah. Yeah.
1: And then your answers are always, sometimes you trick me, though, when you have two that are really weird.
2: I've been trying to trick you, but this one maybe I got a little too bizarre. Okay, this is the final one. Ready? Here we go. Millinery, Slack My Girdle, French Kiss Your Mom. Millinery, Slack hyphen Ma hyphen Girdle, or French Kiss Your Mom. No hyphens.
1: Cocteau, Apple, Chris.
2: You got it.
1: All right.
2: Very good, Jen. I would say you scored right about a 96% or so on this Cocteau Twins or Apple Cultivar or Made Up Thing quiz. Congratulations.
1: Thank you.
2: Well,
1: thank you.
2: Done. Thank you for your participation.
1: Thank you for making it. I like doing quizzes.
2: All right. Yeah, it's fun finding these things that have weird names and connecting them to songs. Okay.
1: Do you have something more to add about that?
2: I don't. Okay. I'm out of Apple.
1: Okay.
2: Apple names.
1: Because I don't think I read Adrian Ballou, Big Electric Cat, when I was reading off the songs. Because we didn't talk about cats and dogs.
2: That's right. So let's back list some things.
1: The very last song I played was Big Electric Cat by Adrian Ballou.
2: Oh, but it's from an album.
1: Lone Rhino. Or did I say it?
2: You did mention it, but then we were thinking of talking about cats and
1: dogs. And how there's... cats and dog people. And you actually just revealed that when I asked what your favorite animal is.
2: I think my favorite animal has to be a cat. And our family has always had cats. I'm definitely a cat person. Though recently I have had a chance to pet sit both dogs and cats. And I still come out as a cat person.
1: Okay.
2: But dogs are nice, but I'm a cat person.
1: All right. You did. I don't know if it was with Kate or with me, but all the pet names.
2: Oh,
1: quiz.
2: Did I do a pet name?
1: Or maybe it was
2: the
1: nickname. Nicknames.
2: It was the high school nickname quiz.
1: Yeah,
2: oh,
1: yeah.
2: But a pet nickname.
1: Are
2: a
1: you
2: pet?
1: Sure? Well, you've definitely told me some of your animal names because they're kind of crazy.
2: We have had some interesting pet names.
1: And what is your pet's name right now?
2: Our pet now is Vivian, who my children named after the character Vivian Bastard from the Young Ones TV show,
1: nice.
2: Which I showed to my children when they were much too young. It's hard to try and explain anarchy to a six-year-old.
1: But I kind of like the fact that you kind of, molded their brains a little when they were so moldable.
2: Or warped their brains a little bit. Yeah, so the Young Ones has remained a favorite in our family. We've had a lot of pop culture cat names. We had a cat for years and years named Hong Kong Fooey. He just went by Fooey. Mm-hmm. And the vet would always misspell it Fooey. Mm-hmm. And we spelled it Phooey. We had a cat for a long time named Chewy. Chewbacca was his full name. Mm-hmm. But he wasn't brown and long-haired. He was sort of like one of those Russian blue cats. But anyway... And let's see. Oh, and we did have a long-haired black cat named Truly Scrumptious after a character in the Chitty Chitty Bang Bang movie, I think.
1: Yeah. I was a cat person for a long time. I had a dog when I was really young, and it ended kind of tragically for me. Mm. And then I had cats, because they're easier when you live in apartments, too.
2: Absolutely.
1: And then when I got a house, I got a dog, and that was Maya.
2: Who
1: is no longer with us, but now I have Nico and two cats. So basically, I've found that I like both enough to keep them both around.
2: That is...
1: Yeah.
2: That's awesome.
1: Yeah.
2: And they...
1: Best of both worlds. Yeah. You get the affection from the dog, because my cats, anyway, are not particularly affectionate, but they're also just wonderful creatures, right?
2: They are. They're pretty neat. Yeah. All right. So
1: also cats, of course, are carnivores and dogs are omnivores. Like, I think they're carnivore. No, they're omnivores. Yeah.
2: Yeah. Okay. That's they're kind of classified more as omnivores as opposed to just carnivores. Okay.
1: And so we're going to go into one of my favorite animals, which is raccoons. And this is a fond memory from childhood. This song, we're going to hear the Beatles, Rocky Raccoon.
2: Right. And this song, the vocals on this song are by a famous vegetarian. I believe Paul McCartney became a vegetarian when he met his wife, Linda, who became Linda McCartney. And I think in the UK in the 80s and 90s, she had a line of like vegetarian frozen dinners or something like that.
1: Okay.
2: That you could purchase.
1: The only reason I remember that they're vegetarian is The Simpsons. Everything comes back to The Simpsons, right?
2: Really?
1: When Lisa became a vegetarian.
2: And
1: she found out that Apu was serving vegetarian hot dogs.
2: I don't think I've seen that episode.
1: And Linda and Paul were on that one.
2: Oh, wow. That's awesome.
1: Yeah. All right. Well, let's take a listen.
2: Here's some famous vegetarians.

0: Good morning, everyone. It is 10:50 here at WAO, and this is Ether Transmissions wrapping up today with Chris Young here co-hosting.
1: Thank you for having me.
0: Yeah, thanks for joining me, bringing me fun quizzes and good music. You picked that last. Oh, no, I picked the White Stripes. I Fought Piranhas off of, I'm pretty sure, their first album from 1999.
1: Okay.
0: And piranhas, just how could we not put piranhas in?
1: Absolutely. Yeah. A terrifying carnivore.
0: Yes. And then you picked Elephant's Memory.
1: Oh, that's right. Yeah, the song before that was the song Mongoose by the group Elephant's Memory. Mm-hmm. So mongooses are carnivores, and I learned there are 23 species of mongoose
0: okay.
1: in our world, elephants being

0: omnivores, right?
1: Yes.
0: Okay.
1: Yeah. They eat a lot of fish and small things.
0: Right, but probably fruits and berries and things. Mm-hmm. So there.
1: Oh, we didn't get to bears. That's another one of my favorites. But there were so many we didn't get to.
0: Classic omnivore.
1: Yeah.
0: Yep.
1: And
0: there are just too many vores.
1: And there's so many songs about animals too.
0: Yeah.
1: Yeah.
0: Absolutely. And we have brought you some dependable and some questionable facts about about some of the animals that make up our world and their classification into omnivore, herbivore, carnivore.
1: And so, speaking of that, we're going to end with humans, which we didn't cover, right?
0: No. Well, because we're nothing but trouble.
1: Yes, it's true. I didn't really get to all these facts about biological differences between carnivores and herbivores, but I will post it on social media, this article. And we are firmly in the herbivore category. We became omnivores out of necessity, like some animals do, and because we could... We could cook the meat because our digestive systems aren't as good as carnivores at killing pathogens.
0: Oh, right.
1: So, okay. I mean, biology is crazy, right?
0: It is, and evolution is pretty amazing.
1: Carnivores have shorter intestines and bigger stomachs. It's, you know, there's all these things. And so all of our biological things seem to point to herbivores. We're closer to.
0: Interesting. You might get some people who'd fight you on that.
1: I know. At least out of the people love to argue that.
0: Or they just love to eat meat.
1: Mm, yeah, that's another topic.
0: Yes, for another day.
1: Yeah. So we will end with Bjork and human behavior and how mysterious it is.
0: Thanks for having me.
1: Yeah, thanks for joining me. And I will catch you next week. Don't forget to tune in, stay tuned. At 11 is William with new traffic patterns. And so, stay tuned for that.

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WAO is seeking new shows for our fall-winter 2026 programming season. 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Our team of volunteers will train and equip you with everything you need to execute your show concept. We look forward to seeing you there.

You're listening to WAYOLP Rochester. I'm your DJ for the hour, William. This is New Traffic Patterns. That's New Traffic Patterns. Right now, we're hearing Brian Eno, Sky Saw. It's quiet right now, but it'll get louder later. Before that, we heard Correa with Eterno en la Garganta del Tormento. If you know anything about this show, you know I love music from other countries that I'm terrible at pronouncing. Before that, Jane Remover with Fling from her 2023 kind of shoegaze experiment album, Census Designated. Before that, Sprain with Privilege of Being from there, another album from 2023, The Lamb is Effigy. And then to start with, we heard The Microphones with The Moon, which came out in 2001, so there's no theme with the years. Apologies for leading you on to think that, if you did. We're going to hear the rest of this Brian Eno song, and then we're going to get into some more songs after that. I forgot what's next, so you'll have to wait and see.

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Good afternoon. You are listening to WAYOLP Rochester and the Almanac with me, your host, Alma. That was Allie and AJ with Potential Breakup Song. If that doesn't give you a hint about what today's show is going to be about, I certainly don't know what will. Today, we're going to be listening to some of my favorite breakup songs. We've got a bunch of great stuff in here. Of course, I had to play a little bit of Stray Kids, but we got Miley. We've got Couch Kelly, of course. A little bit of hint of what we're ending with, one of my favorite songs of all time, of course, by Kelly Clarkson. I'm sure you know what it is. We're actually going to start with a little Michael Bublé. That's what I call him because we're close friends. I'm just kidding. Michael Bublé with It's a Beautiful Day. I think this is so funny because it's so upbeat, but it's about how he's so unbelievably happy to be away from the partner that he was with. So shout out to this song, A Beautiful Day by Michael Bublé. And I will be back with you real soon.

That was Stray Kids with Way Out. Right before that, we heard Somebody That I Used to Know, Gautier and Kimbra. What a throwback, right? Easy on Me by Adele right before that. And starting that set off, It's a Beautiful Day by Michael Bublé. I'm very excited for this next set, I say as I made the entire playlist. I'm excited for all of it, but I'm excited for this one. We're going to play a little bit of Florence and the Machine, one of my favorite artists. We're going to play a song that had a chokehold on every single person that majored in musical theater at Nazareth College in 2014. This song, it was everywhere. We were all playing it on the piano. We were all playing it on whatever instrument. We were like, this was one of the songs, I'm just saying. So I'm really excited to play that. We'll start with a little bit of Florence and the Machine. We're going to start with Dog Days Are Over. If you're listening to this right now, I'm actually on vacation, which is so exciting. I will be coming back very soon, eventually. Next week will also be a pre-recorded show. This is past Alma. Hello. Welcome. The future looks nice, I bet. By this time, will I be there already? Let me just look at my calendar. Yeah, I'll be there. We're definitely going to be doing stuff. I think on this day, we'll be at a museum, which is great. I love museums. So much fun. So let's listen to a little bit of Florence and the Machine, and I'll be right back with you real soon.

that was Poison and Wine with, no, that was the Civil Wars with Poison and Wine. Oh my gosh, that was so funny. Right before that, we heard Say Something by A Great Big World. Right before that, Jar of Hearts by Christina Perry. That was the one that we were all obsessed with playing on the piano. And I think I got my timeline wrong a little bit. It might have been high school rather than college. I don't know. We were all obsessed with that song. I remember, because I remember playing it on the piano. Right before that, Carolina Chocolate Drops covering, what's her name? Who does it? Yeah, Blue Cantrell. Blue Cantrell, who does Hit 'Em Up Style. And then starting that set off, Dog Days Are Over. We're going to ramp it up a little bit with some Carrie Underwood. This is one of the most iconic breakup songs ever, of course. Before He Cheats. Needs no real introduction.

0: like that.
1: That was Couch with What Were You Thinking? Right before that, Benny with Find an Island. Right before that, Wrecking Ball, of course, by Miley Cyrus. And starting that set off, the incredible Carrie Underwood with Before He Cheats. We've got time for just one more breakup song. We are going to play that Kelly Clarkson song I was talking about earlier. If you guessed it was Since You've Been Gone, you were correct. Yay. It's one of my favorites. I hope you guys have a great rest of the week. I know I will be having an amazing week here on my vacation, but I will see you guys next week with another very exciting, fun pre-recorded show for you guys. Keep on listening to WAYO LP Rochester. I know there's more WAYO goodness right on after this.

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1: We was excited to announce the Bug Jar Pop-Up Trivia Night and WAYO DJ Dance Party. 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
1: 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And here on File Under Popular, we decide to go outside of the mainstream. Of course, on WAYO, you hear pretty much everything because each programmer decides. On the show before mine, you had a range of all kinds of music. The show after mine, it concentrates mostly on the avant-garde. On my show, we're all over the place. I'm Jack Porcello, your host, and today we celebrate the 23rd century. We have music from now, blues rather, from now to the 23rd century from that upcoming compilation that's going to be released on September 4th by Jerry King. My Human Digs Me Blues from Now to the 23rd Century. I've got tracks coming up from that compilation for you on today's show, starting with Amanda Chaudhry, Blues Lies Down on Broadway, and the Nub Dug Ensemble, I'm Gone Blues. Those of you who are fans of the show are familiar with their music, and those of you who might not be fans of the show are probably familiar with their music as well, because they are very familiar musicians, and they do perform quite a bit in and around the circles of those who listen to this kind of performances. So we're going to begin with those two stalwarts of the Bay Area music scene. We have Amanda Chaudhry, we have the Nub Dug Ensemble, and then plenty more to come from that compilation and other music that's to be released on September 4th and beyond that, other music beyond. I'm Jack Porcello. 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
1: And Amanda Shottery was joined by G. Calvin Weston on drums for her piece, The Blues Lies Down on Broadway. Nub Dug Ensemble was Jason Berry, of course, on synthesizers, percussion, programming, and sounds. Miles Boyson on guitar, banjo, and electric bass guitar. Amanda Shottery again on electronics, and Jill Rogers on voice. Amanda Shottery also has a video blog that comes out quite regularly. I watch it myself on YouTube, called Cat Synth TV, where she discusses music and entertainment news and cats. Jason also comes on from time to time to review albums and books. So that was I'm Gone Blues by Nub Dug Ensemble, and Blues Lies Down on Broadway by Amanda Shottery. And now we move on to Henry Kaiser for some more from My Human Digby's Blues from Now to the 23rd Century. Henry Kaiser brings you Ye Olde Cecil Taylor Blues. I'm Jack Porcello, and this is File Under Popular on WAYOLP Rochester.

0: 41 of the hardest working Watts in Rochester. 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
1: After Henry Kaiser returned to the 21st century, then visited you and I again with his information regarding Cecil Taylor, being one of the bigger names of the 23rd century, he returned to us and, picking up bass guitar and drums, he recorded the piece that you heard at the beginning of this last set, Ye Olde Henry Kaiser, or Cecil Taylor Blues, that should be. Then we went into a bit of a Moon Men type of a series, if you will, starting out with the reunion of the Moon Men. We haven't seen them in quite some time, and according to the liner notes from the My Human Digs Me Blues from Now to the 23rd Century and Beyond, this is the family reunion, exactly what it says. Formal gathering of a group of mutant alien brothers after not being together for an extended period of time. Bring out the corn and the cob and the watermelon. We are having a picnic, apparently. So these are the boys that you may remember from way back. The physical copies of Moon Men are out of print, but you can still get the digital, apparently. These are Bret Hart, or Admiral Eschaton Crater, Jerry King, or Sergeant Cthulhu Moon, Dave Newhouse, or Major Tom Vook, and William Youngworth, or Bill Zilla, performing together once again as Moon Men. After that, I played for you a compilation of, or a combination of musicians that really knock your socks off, I think. We've got Mike Watt, and Mike Watt is joined by Dave Newhouse on horns, keys, percussion, and voice, Michelle King on voice, Jerry King, cat guitar and voice, and at the end, Ian Beabout's cat, Purring. His name is Servo. It was written by Mike Watt, Dave Newhouse, Jerry King, and Michelle King, and it was called The Cat's Blues is the Cat's Meow, in fact. And after that, there was Dave Newhouse, and the name of that track was Blue Moons. It's hard to say unless I have it in front of me, so I am going to do that right now. With it in front of me, it is called Blue Moons. And Blue Moons is a performance of Dave himself. Double bass, piano, two alto clarinets, and accordion on this performance. I'm going to move on now to another performance by Dave Newhouse and friends this time. This is from his most recent releases that are going to be coming out once again on September the 4th. This is Improvica 1, which has been out for a while on digital, but it's now going to be released physically as a bonus release with the purchase of Improvica 2. So Improvica 1 and Improvica 2 coming out on September 4th. Improvica 1 I'll be playing for you, 32 minutes long in its entirety. And this has the talents of Fred Frith on acoustic guitar, Billy Swan on double bass and fuzz bass, Greg Siegel on percussion, Jerry King on guitar and effects, Ian Beabout does mixing and mastering at Shed Sound Recorders, and Eric Kearns does the graphics. Great performance, I think. Great recording. And like I said, coming out on September 4th. I'm Jack Porcello. This is File Under Popular on WAYOLP Rochester.

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1: That last track was by IMMR, also known as Mike Edwards. That was from his most recent release. That was entitled Ether Ocean Blue, and the name of the track that I played from that release was entitled The Currency of Obstinance. Next up, I'm going to play for you Inclusion Principle. Needle at the Bottom of the Sea is the name of the album, and I'm going to play the album for you in its entirety. That's our long piece for today, so sit back and enjoy it. I'm Jack Porcello. 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
1: Chocolate Frog is a German band consisting of Tim and Rainier Ludwig and other artists that come and go to contribute their talents to the duo. Their most recent release is entitled What's Next, and that came out on July 17th of this year. And I'm going to play a track to finish up our show from that album, and the track is entitled Oh, and spelled E-A-U, the French spelling meaning water. I'm Jack Porcello. 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

That does it for me, Jack Porcello, File Under Popular on WAYOLP Rochester, WAYO 104.3 FM and WAYOFM.org. But the fun continues with the Downies coming up next. They'll bring you great music for 3 hours, some decent talk and an interplay, and I think you'll enjoy it. So stick around and listen to the Downies, but come back next week and see what I have filed away.

This is WAYOLP in Rochester, New York. My name is Downey.

And Jack is absolutely right. It's 3 o'clock on Tuesday and time for us.

Yes, that's right. You know, I wish Max, our major domo around here, our everything around here, Max Kelly, I wish he could synchronize the picture on your screen with the music instead of being like about a half second late or something. Because then my hand dance would look, you would understand my hand dance. As it is, this hand and that hand, this is my right hand and this is my left hand. All these hands and Falstaff's hands and, you know, they don't make sense. Unless your brain is like about a half second, half a beat behind, then everything makes sense. You know, it's up to you. Be slow. See? Like that. Now I'm going to go lap, and it's half a beat behind. But that's really neither here nor there. I'm Ed Downey. Soon Ian Downey will be around, and so will Tuesday Afternoon. In fact, it's here right now. And we're going to play some stuff for you and talk about some stuff, whatever it is. And, you know, you will come away happy. You won't know why. You will come away with a certain little click in everything that you do subsequent to listening to this show. This little thing will happen, and you'll go, yeah, uh-huh. And then you'll go on for a few days like that, or probably less. It's, you know, the little click doesn't hang around forever, of course. But next week, the little click will come back. So that's how this works, you know. WAYOLP in Rochester, New York is a, how would you say, it's a place of magic. Let's call a spade, you know. It is magical. And it introduces to you orally, A-U-R, blah, blah, blah, a whole world of disingenuous combobulation. And you know what I'm talking about. You've been there before. So let's catch the end of Duke. Oh, yeah. Uh-huh. Yes, yes.

boom, boom, boom. Yes, yes, yes, yes, yes. Johnny Hodges. Yes, yes. Man, still a beautiful, beautiful, beautiful thing. What do you mean still? You know, it really is so magical that we've invented this technology that captures music. That is a piece from 19, I think it's 55, at the Newport Jazz Festival. I think that's right. Ellington at Newport. Let me see. I'm pretty sure it's 1955. I can't see it on the cover right now. But my point is, there were those people at the Newport Rhode Island Jazz Festival listening to Duke Ellington, listening to everybody, listening to Miles, listening to everybody. And, you know, they may have at one time thought to themselves, ha, we are the lucky because we alone can hear this wonderful music. But, of course, Tesla and all the people, I think Edison, I'm not sure about that Edison. There are so many people that are bad-mouthing Edison these decades because he apparently was not entirely clear and forthcoming and transparent. And he may have, I don't know, he may have stolen, I don't know. But my point is, and believe me, I do have a point. My point is, wait, what is my point? What are we talking about? Oh, yeah, we were talking about how this extraordinary technology captures voice, it captures this, it captures that, but it captures music. This extraordinary second language of ours. Amazing, and captures it, and it lasts for as long as the technological object survives. You know, records, CDs, it's tapes. It's just amazing, just amazing that we have all of this stuff at our fingertips. Beautiful. And speaking of beautiful, let's get right into it. Let's, first of all, start with Thelonious Monk. I think we started last week with Thelonious Monk. And in fact, it was from the same recording. There's that technology again. The same recording, this dinky little club called the Five Spot in New York in the 50s, 57, 50. Something like that. I think it was 1957. And they set up tape recorders and they captured these tunes from Monk, this extraordinary composer. I know I've told this story. I play In Walk Bud. That's the tune we're going to listen to. I've told it, you know, every time I've played In Walk Bud, which maybe is less than once a year. So say like once every 14 months I'll play In Walk Bud because of this personal anecdote. When I heard it, when I first bought the record, the whole record, of course, just knocked me sideways. I was just learning jazz. Monk is the most extraordinary composer, and I could tell by the whole album that he was an amazing composer. But this particular song, In Walked Bud, did something to me. It struck a
it struck a chord in me, a bell, you know, bang, it went off, clang, something. I didn't know what was going on, but, you know, I went on and lived and went to high school and, you know, grew up and fell down, got married, got divorced, got, and then all of a sudden, I found out, I'm pretty sure I didn't dope this out myself, I'm sure I learned it, that the song In Walked Bud is based on the chords of a song from the 40s called Blue Skies. I love that song from the 40s, and I loved In Walked Bud, and I never overtly connected them. And then I find out that he stole the chords and put his own melody to it. And the thing is, I have a distant, way distant little kid, so little that I was in a Maggie from The Simpsons type star pattern snowsuit. I was that young. And my mother was putting me in the car, and we were going someplace, and she turned on the radio, and the song Blue Skies was on. And the thing is, I was this is before seatbelts, and I was just flopped there on the front seat with her, and I looked up through the windscreen, through the front windshield, and the skies weren't blue, they were gray. And all of this meant that my later life, that is to say now, right here, I would be forever enthralled by this story that keeps coming up every time I play In Walked Bud by Thelonious T. Monkelodeon.

Yes. Well, the little tag at the end there is another monk song called Epistrophe. He used it as the little short version of the song, like you just heard, to tell the audience that this is the end of a set. And he was going to go, go get a drink, go use the bathroom, go smoke a cigarette, go relax for a bit, and then come back to do the next set. Back in those days, the musicians would generally play like for 40 minutes and then take a 20-minute break, and they would play... like when they came to Detroit, where I saw this, they would play from, say, 10 o'clock in the evening till until past 2. 2 was where the bars had to close. And so that would be the end of the night. But the place that I forever... thank Jesus for was a little place that decided to open as a jazz club without a liquor license. And this little place, a storefront, really, would stay on the weekends, would stay open until 6 o'clock in the morning. Can you imagine having any one of these players having, say, for example, the Coltrane Quartet come and play from 10 in the evening until around 6 in the morning. And you'd come out of that place completely reconstructed and see the sun come up. No? I mean, this is my... young adulthood or whatever. It was extraordinary, to be sure. Another player from this vintage is named Jackie McLean. I don't play him very much. He's an alto saxophone player. I'm not exactly sure why I don't play him as much. Everybody has their musical intuition, although I have to say that these days it's very difficult for a younger person to have a musical intuition because the music is so completely prefabricated for you. I don't really have much truck with the pop music of the day because you just know what it's going to do as soon as it starts. The first notes tells you everything you need to know about the pop song or the jazz song or I don't know about jazz, but... You know, you understand what I'm trying to say. I know you do understand what I'm trying to say because you've been to Venus and back. But in any case, come on back with Jack McLean. Jackie McLean did a good musical life and ended up teaching harmony and stuff at one of the Eastern colleges. I can't remember which one, but somewhere in New England, I think, or something like that. He started out as an addict, an addict alto saxophone player following Charlie Parker. And then he cleaned himself up, and he became everything that he wanted to be, or
something like that. I don't want to sound like a military poster, because of course the military is in such disarray now. So I kind of take that back. Let me put it this way. I put it in my back pocket because, you know, there's some kind of crazy rocket in my front pocket. But, you know, you can't go around saying stuff like that, because if you do, then you have to put up or shut up. And I certainly cannot shut up. Here's Jackie McClain.

Jackie McLean with, in particular, one of the great drummers. Art Taylor is the drummer on this particular set. He is like the opposite pole. Well, something's wrong here. I got it. Okay. He's like the opposite pole to Elvin Jones. If you are a Coltrane follower and you know about the Coltrane Quartet, the great Coltrane Quartet, Elvin Jones is noted for his wild drumming that pushed and kicked the soloist in front of him, in particular Coltrane, John Coltrane. He just made Coltrane better, crazier. Art Taylor is sort of the opposite of that. He is a timekeeper, a beautiful, wonderful timekeeper who didn't get in the way of the soloists. He just was there to support this soloist. And I hope I'm not making it sound like it's a sort of minor help. This is big. This is big time. All the great players used Art Taylor because he didn't get in the way. He just let you play. It was something that he'd say every day, you know? And we appreciate it. Let's say today's or this year's big word, we appreciate it. We appreciate it. So now let's turn to music that is I think it's a step in the right direction, an advance. Some people do agree with me and some people don't. Improvisation. I am a firm believer in improvisation as a next logical step in the evolution of music. These people are, or let's put it this way, this is from 1990, so that makes it like 30 years ago or something like that. These people, Fred Frith and Tim Hodgkinson, made a couple of record CDs of their improvisations back in 1990, in that time frame. And, of course, Tim Hodgkinson sort of fell into the background a bit. He's known less globally. Whereas Fred Frith is a global artist. I hope he's still alive. I'm not sure. Fred Frith is one of these people who decided to play the guitar the way he wanted to play the guitar, which is completely not the traditional way of playing the guitar. Fred Frith has been to Rochester, and he was here a million years ago with John Zorn, played alto saxophone. Fred Frith played guitar on his lap and did things with his guitar that, you know, not very many guitarists can do or want to do. I mean, he's a unique player. He plays... What he plays comes, it completely bypasses the tradition. And
I, for one, think it's great. Well, here he is. Tim Hodgkinson plays alto saxophone and keyboards and clarinet. And so the two of them, Fred Frith also does vocals. Excuse me, I'm having throat contamination. He plays violin as well as guitar and so forth. Fred Frith, we're talking about. So let's listen to them. This is a CD that's a bunch of different improvisations in bars and stuff like that. And this improvisation is called Improvisation at Infirmary Road.

An improvisation from the infirmary by Tim Hodgkinson and Fred Frith. Our companion in Baltimore, Marietta, sent a message to say that she saw Fred Frith recently in Baltimore, and that it was a great show, and he played by himself. I have to say that I think I like Fred Frith by himself, solo that is, more than collaborations where there's a lot of noise like this one, and it's a matter of coherence and structure and so forth. And, you know, it's, I don't know. I prefer music that I can sort of read, not look at the notes, but involve myself with. Think of it as poetry or something that has to be delved into and unraveled, or I don't know, something like that. It sounds corny, but that's the kind of thing I prefer. It is 3:52. My name is Ed Downey. The show is Decades. This is WAYOLP in Rochester, New York. Great little town. Have had lots of rain and lots of corn. And I'm getting to the point where I'm maybe a little sick of corn, because I've just had too many cobs, you know? I've been ravaged in the corn. Well, that's a line from Dylan, of course. Wonderful Dylan. I've been off Dylan lately for a bunch of months. I don't know exactly why, but you know, eating corn eating corn on the cob got me right back to Bob Dylan. Okay, so now let's see, what are we going to do now? I think I know. Oh, of course, speaking of coherence and speaking of spacing in music, speaking of a structure that's just inviolable, let's play a little Mozart. I happen, you know, I like keyboard Mozart. I like all kinds of Mozart, but chamber Mozart I like the best. Mitsuko Yoshida Yoshida. That's the way I've heard people pronounce it, but I like Yoshida. I don't know. It sounds more Japanese to me. Anyway, she is a wonderful interpreter of Mozart. And so we're going to play one section of a sonata in B flat. We're going to play the middle section, the Andante Cantabile. Here is Mitsuko Yoshida and Wolfgang Amadeus.

I, you know, bumped something on the screen here and changed the decomposition. Oh yeah, I'm on the air, right? Well, see, it's bad. It didn't. Should. No, I mean, oh, well, that was easy. you know, I, first of all, have to suspend things just for a moment and do something sort of personal. I got a phone call yesterday from a real longtime friend. This guy, TT, Tim Taylor. Yeah, you've heard me crack on about him. He called me up, and he is now in the midst of a situation that is bad but recoverable. I thought it was just kind of amazing that we talked, and I want this guy. I'll tell you. We joked because the way I got to know him was he was my student teacher back when I was teaching, and it was a great connection. We really made a great connection. I almost followed him to Japan to teach English to Japanese, which is one of the first jobs that he did after teaching here. And he's got a an illness problem. And I just want to say, I'm pretty sure he's listening. I just want to say that I really want him to overcome his situation. And I really think he will. And I love him, and he's a great guy. And so he said to me, just before we got off the phone, he said, play some Coltrane for me. So I was thinking, which Coltrane? And I did, there is one that I particularly wanted to play, but I can't find it. So I'll take another stab at finding it, and I'll bring it in next week. So, I mean, he listens. Tim, you listen on a fairly regular basis, I think. So, you know, he wanted some Coltrane. I have Coltrane that I would play for you particularly. And this piece that we're going to play now, Lazy Bird, is one of them, because the sweetness of the song and the greatness of the improvisations is, you know, first of all, this is just plain old Coltrane for Tim.

0: Using the Miles Davis band rhythm section, I can't remember their names.
1: John Coltrane.
0: John Coltrane, and he played bass, right?
1: Wait, am I on this thing? I don't hear myself.
0: Yeah, you should be. You're mic three, okay. Right?
1: Yeah.
0: Okay.
1: Red Garland?
0: No, well, not the piano player. Yeah, that would have been a right, except it's wrong.
1: a lot of things I say are like that.
0: Yeah.
1: Philly Joe Jones.
0: Right. Philly Joe Jones on drums and Paul Chambers on bass. Paul Chambers from Cass Technical High School in Detroit. And Lee Morgan, what played the head and did the first solo, he was a wonderful trumpet player whose life was cut short by gunfire, unfortunately.
1: The Sidewinder.
0: Hey, you're just, yeah, you're right, the Sidewinder. Although that album is kind of...
1: it's a little too straight for you.
0: It's poppy. Yeah. It's like rhythm and blues dance music.
1: Yeah.
0: I preferred him in a setting like this with a... Tim, there's some Coltrane for you. And I'll tell you what. I said there was another Coltrane piece that I wanted to... that instantly came to me yesterday when we talked about this. I'll find it. And so forth. So you want Coltrane. Coltrane is the healer. That is the case. So, Tim, Tim was, when he called me, he was walking through East Village. Isn't that kind of cool?
1: That's cool.
0: Yeah. So how was your little trip? Didn't you fall or did you right yourself?
1: Well, I've been considerably out of town last week and then slightly out of town this past weekend. A couple trips.
0: Did you wear your witch's hat?
1: There's a image on the Roku, Roku City.
0: Yes,
1: Roku City. The scrolling thing that happens when you just let it go slack for a while.
0: Right.
1: Which is, it's driving me crazy. What is, so there's all these buildings.
0: Yeah.
1: And various, mostly like movie references.
0: Yeah.
1: Scattered throughout. There's sort of like a Ghostbusters-ish thing. There's a flying saucer, sort of a King Kong type creature. But there's this one thing, and it's new there. It's only appeared in the last few days. And I think it's a person sitting in a chair wearing a witch's hat.
0: Huh.
1: But it doesn't quite look like that. But that's the closest thing.
0: Huh.
1: I can say that it looks like. What is that thing?
0: To tell you the truth, when I look at that,
1: yeah.
0: Which is actually, I see it a lot.
1: Sure.
0: I'm mesmerized by it.
1: Yeah.
0: And I didn't think we would ever talk about this because, you know, I mean.
1: We talk about all the most important issues on this show.
0: True, but, you know, this is such a subtle issue only known by those who do Roku, you know?
1: Right.
0: And
1: often not appreciated with the sufficient artistic critical mojpai.
0: Yes, exactly. Yes. I mean, you know, it's who would ever think to actually decode this Roku thing that just goes by with cars and stuff like that. And you say, I haven't seen that. You say there's an occulted figure with a witch's hat.
1: That's one way to describe it, yeah. It's like you basically only see the silhouette.
0: Huh.
1: And I don't know what it is. It also could be like a little guy riding another little guy. Like not a horse, but like riding another animal.
0: Couldn't be Donald Trump, could it?
1: Riding or being ridden?
0: Well, one and the same.
1: Oh, so like one Donald Trump is riding another Donald Trump?
0: We have to be clear about this.
1: Yeah.
0: I think that there are more than one Donald Trumps.
1: Have you ever seen the conspiracy theories about the multiple Melania Trumps?
0: No.
1: They're out there. And I got to say, like, I don't like to go for conspiracy theories, but some of those images where it'll just be like Donald Trump at some event and Melania is sort of standing nearby, of course, wearing those big sunglasses and a big hat.
0: Yeah.
1: And it doesn't quite look like her.
0: Is it a witch's hat?
1: You know.
0: Yeah. Uh-huh. Are we getting on top of this?
1: I think we may have cracked the code.
0: Uh-oh.
1: Dehexen.
0: Yeah. Yeah, dehexen. So is this like the end of the world or something?
1: It's definitely the end of the world. I mean, that's obvious.
0: You know, all the stuff that he's been doing lately really is they're the acts of a person who just doesn't care and is in a position where he, you know, where he is flaunting not caring.
1: Let me ask you this.
0: Yeah. Thank you.
1: That's the question. Now, let me ask you this.
0: That's the answer.
1: If AI were about to wipe out human civilization.
0: Yeah.
1: How do you think politicians would start acting?
0: You know, take this as an analogy.
1: Yeah.
0: How are they acting now when Trump is being so unbelievable and they're just behaving as if nothing, as if
1: if you thought that there, as Johnny Rotten says, there is no future.
0: Yeah.
1: Then wouldn't you expect politicians to just, you know, rob and steal everything they can out of the sinking ship?
0: Yeah, but the thing is, where are they going to go? If this is the end of the world.
1: Yeah. You can't take it with you.
0: You can't take it with you. And that's what's so funny about his amassing all this personal wealth.
1: Ugh.
0: It's a couple billions of dollars, and he's forcing other people to pay him even more. What's he going to do? He's 80. He's younger than me. He's 80. Is that what he is? I think.
1: Something like that.
0: Yeah. And he can't take it with him.
1: Barely conscious.
0: He's right. Barely conscious. And says things like, did you hear that quote of that he said to the reporters when they said, The people on the aircraft carrier, on the Lincoln aircraft carrier, are are in trouble? Are you going to like relieve them somehow or something like that? And he said, it should have been longer. They should have stayed. They should be staying on the boat longer.
1: Yeah.
0: I mean, what's he doing? You know?
1: Well, you know, he never cared about anything other than himself.
0: yeah, but he's not even, I mean, all those guys, all those Republicans,
1: yeah,
0: they don't care either. They're sort of following his lead. But at least if you ask
1: them. Some of them do, though, right?
0: Well, if you ask them, then they go through the whole litany of how they're, you know, they want to help everybody.
1: Yeah.
0: Just like all the rest of the politicians.
1: Sure, sure, sure, sure.
0: You know, but
1: he doesn't pretend.
0: He's not even bothering to, and he never has. That's true. But this, there's something about the last, I think this war, where he threw himself into this stupid war.
1: Let me ask you this. Do you, like I saw on TV today, Ossoff.
0: Yes, yeah.
1: And
0: there's some joke to be made out of his name.
1: I'm laughing my ass off.
0: yeah, right. You got it. Okay.
1: but like, I almost, you know, I think there's a real phoniness gap. Like, I think that, like, you know, people don't really care if a politician is competent or agrees with them on any issues.
0: Yeah.
1: But they do care if someone is phony. They also don't care if someone's weird. You know, like that 4 years ago and the last presidential election, there was that big thing about, oh, they're weird. Who's the guy who was running for vice president? The guy who was Kamala Harris's running mate.
0: Whites or
1: Walls.
0: Walls, right, yeah.
1: He just tossed off this line where he was talking about J.D. Vance and some of those other kind of like Silicon Valley inflected Republican people. And he was like, oh, they're weird. And that like took off, you know, that almost became like, oh, this is our thing. We're going to run on Republicans are weird, you know? And it was like the first time it was fine. It was great. And because it did seem like something that he was just spontaneously saying.
0: Yeah.
1: But then it became like a thing. Like this, every speech we give, we're going to say they're weird, you know.
0: I've forgotten about this.
1: And like, it's okay to be weird. Weirdos are great. We love weirdos. We need more weird people. But it's okay. It's good. It's good to be weird. But it's not okay to be phony. And I think Democrats have a huge, like, Donald Trump is a liar, but he's not a phony. You know what I mean?
0: So what you're saying is that the way he's behaving now to his people, it's the proper way for a president to behave.
1: Well, I wouldn't go that far. But I do think Democrats need to learn to not give up. Something,
0: yeah.
1: They need to learn to just, you know, say whatever they feel like saying. And, like, you know, I was watching that, you know, I want whoever this Ossoff guy is, I want him to be successful.
0: Yeah, me too. I like him.
1: But yeah. I don't, he's too, you know, I feel like it's ever since Kennedy, every Democrat is, like, trying. I'm going to be this handsome, thoughtful.
0: Right.
1: I'm going to squint my eyes in a certain way. to show that I'm peering at the horizon of the possibilities of America. And it's like, no, stop that. Just like, just talk. Just be a person.
0: Yeah. Did you hear that speech that he apparently did over the weekend?
1: No.
0: Asa. I'm going to laugh my ass off. I knew there was a joke in there someplace. That's right. He apparently threw down pretty hard at Trump.
1: Okay.
0: In some speech this weekend, which I never got to hear.
1: No, I haven't heard it either. That must be why they were showing him today, though.
0: Yeah, right. It was something that... you know, had some traction to it.
1: Or yeah.
0: He said, I'm going to laugh my ass off when he's diselected. Oh, that's beautiful.
1: I don't know. But yeah, weirdos. This brings me to a larger... point.
0: There is a big category of weirdos.
1: It is a big category. I was thinking about something recently, which is there's a YouTuber whom I love. I think she's great. I think she's brilliant, funny, entertaining. Her name is Angela Collier. And she's a physicist, and she's super smart, and she's been putting up all these YouTube videos, and she put one up years ago, many years ago. This probably was like, I don't know, 2020 or something like that. And it's bugged me ever since. Like, and I think she's... right. I guess that's what bugs me about it so much, is that, like, I can't disagree with her, but it irks me. She put up this video about cranks. And, you know, she's like a real physicist, you know? She went to school and studied physics, and she understands physics, and she can do all the math, and she understands it, you know? She genuinely has an understanding of it. And she was, like, complaining about how, like, anytime she... you know, puts up one of these videos or does anything else that might, you know, be on the internet or might, you know, have some kind of public viewing, inevitably she gets all this stuff, comments or mail or blah, blah, blah, blah, blah, from all these people who she calls cranks, you know, physics cranks. Everybody's got their own physics theory, you know, their own... little, you know, thing they came up with. And it's people who, you know, don't have any academic background and often, you know, don't have much of a mathematical argument to back up their speculations. She's making fun of them, and she's very funny and right. But, I don't know. Like, you know, it's like, so, okay. You, your whole career, you taught English. You taught, especially junior high school English literature, right?
0: Yeah.
1: And, well, I'm not saying you did that your whole career, but I'm saying that you did do that. And okay, when you're growing up, you go to school and there's all these different subjects you study. Starting in grade school, you know, there's like English and social studies and history and science and math and gym and whatever, all these different classes, right? Let's put gym to the side. And like there's sort of like a spectrum where, like, you go to math class, well, like, say, let's take literature. You take an English class, and you study especially like for junior high school, like you study what? You studied Shakespeare, right? What is it, Romeo and Juliet? Is that what you taught?
0: Yeah, yeah.
1: And Inherit the Wind, if I remember correctly.
0: Right. Yeah.
1: And like people, you had your students and they, now you can tell me if I'm wrong about this. Maybe I'm wrong. That's the name of my show.
0: That's the name of the show. Yeah.
1: Maybe I'm wrong, but maybe not. Yeah. So you have your students read the book. And then they've got to demonstrate that they actually did the reading. But beyond that, there's kind of no right or wrong, especially let's take, say, like Shakespeare, like Romeo and Juliet. There's no right or wrong way of interpreting that, right? Like that, if someone could write an essay about Romeo and Juliet, and if they make a compelling case for a off-the-wall bizarre interpretation of Romeo and Juliet, like, I don't know, that the real story of Romeo and Juliet is that it's the tragedy of Tybalt or something like that. As long as they show that they read the book, they can kind of have any opinion or interpretation they want. Am I right or wrong?
0: Well, yeah-ish.
1: I mean, and I'm saying that as a good thing. Like, I love that. Like, I love that. And I, to me, that is, that's the essence of being an American. Like,
0: okay. I think I see where you're going with this, but
1: when they go to math class,
0: right.
1: There's a right answer and there's a wrong answer. You got to get the question right. You can't get the question wrong. Like, it's very set in stone.
0: Yeah. Okay. All right.
1: And like science, maybe a little bit. There's a little more wiggle room than with math, but still not a huge amount of wiggle room.
0: Very little. Yeah.
1: But we need more. We need, just like you can, you know, you can take Shakespeare's Romeo and Juliet and you can, you know, people have been just interpreting it and reinterpreting it for hundreds of years. You know, first there was probably like the actors were trying to figure out, oh, how do I interpret the plot? How do I interpret my character? What's my motivation in this scene, right? And then like, yeah, you start to get critics and they're like, oh, this is this. And then they start thinking about like themes, and then they start thinking about metaphors. And eventually you get to like, you know, Freudian psychoanalysts who are interpreting it, you know, and it's all about body parts and mothers. And then
0: body parts and mothers.
1: Yeah, you know. And then eventually you get to like, you know, new criticism, and it's like then you get to the death of the author. Like, it's like, well, wait a minute, how could, if we're trying to figure out what Shakespeare meant by this play, he couldn't have had all these different layers of meaning in their play. And it's like, well, it doesn't even matter, because death of the author doesn't matter what the author intended. It's just like whatever we want. We as readers. And by the way, I don't believe in Roland Barthes' theory of the death of the author. I think that's dumb. We can get into why I think that in a minute. But I'm just saying, there's a huge amount of room to kind of riff on it, to kind of like come up with your own meaning. You know, that's, this is like the essence of existentialism, right? Is that there's no given meaning for things. You have to give meaning to your own experience, right?
0: Yeah. Okay.
1: And I want that for math and science. I want there to be a huge, rich culture of where people can interpret and reinterpret things and come up with their own wild, crazy ideas. Cranks. We need more cranks. We need more cranks in America. I love cranks. We need more crankery, harder cranks. Crank harder.
0: Yeah, but in those you know, that the subjects depend on the field which they're applied to. So the physical world doesn't have that much room to to crank around about.
1: Sure it does. Well, what else does? I mean, everything we've discussed is part of the physical world.
0: Well,
1: including Shakespeare plays. Shakespeare plays are part of the physical world.
0: Yeah, but you're talking about imagination and stuff. That stuff has the flexibility to do what you're talking about. But it's science fiction. If you apply imagination to science, it becomes science fiction.
1: We need a death of the author of the universe.
0: Nietzsche.
1: Yeah, I guess so. Let me come back to that concept point about science fiction. But first, I just want to say, look, when I say we need more cranks, obviously there's a lot of cranks. there's tons of cranks out there.
0: The President of the United States is a crank.
1: The President of the United States is a crank. That's true. That's true. And that's a good point against what I'm saying. But you know, we need more organized crankery. We need cranks to unite and organize.
0: and be scientific.
1: What I'm saying is there is already institutional real physics, right? But there needs to be an institution, just like we have higher education, where people can discuss their interpretations of Kafka and Shakespeare and come up with new ideas.
0: Okay, but I know this was a lark, but sort of more seriously.
1: Okay. Yeah.
0: If you go out to talk about black holes, or some level of physics,
1: right?
0: At that level, the far end of astronomy and physics and whatever is the case, there is what you're asking for. People have to formulate theories of about physics that hasn't been hardened. You know, what you're saying about hardened physics, physics that's obvious, that everybody who goes to four classes of physics said, this is God's truth.
1: 1/2 mv².
0: Yeah, right. But beyond that is the idea that nobody knows how to really figure out how a quasar is developed. I mean, they have good theories, but they don't, blah, blah, blah, you know, like
1: right.
0: that.
1: Well, so the reason that I got on this topic was I was reading about quantum physics, and it one thing that bugs me is the Copenhagen interpretation of quantum physics, which to me is basically like, don't interpret it. Like, that's basically what it is. It's basically like, you know, just stick with what we can experimentally observe and don't mess around with all that speculative stuff. Don't mess around speculating about Schrodinger's cat.
0: Oh, I was just going to ask you if this is for Schrodinger or not.
1: Well, I love Schrodinger. I love him.
0: I love the way he keeps showing up on Big Bang episodes.
1: Oh, he does? What is, how?
0: Oh, you know, the whether Leonard is supposed to be in love with Penny.
1: Oh, it's kind of like the cat's alive and dead at the same
0: time. The cat's alive. Is the cat alive or is the cat dead? Yeah, right. Yeah.
1: Marietta Tarrant writes, "Knowledge is stasis and the enemy of meaning, Iris Murdoch."
0: Wow.
1: Yeah.
0: That's pretty cool.
1: Love it. And that is kind of in the spirit of what I'm saying, sort of. Sort of. Is it? I'm not sure. I guess I have to think about that more. But, and this brings me back to, you brought up science fiction, and I feel like I remember many years ago, like probably in the 90s or early 2000s or something like that, having a conversation with Marietta Tarrant, and I was thinking about it recently, where I'm not sure how the conversation got on this topic, but we were talking about novels, and I think, and I hope I'm not misquoting Marietta too creatively. but I think she said something along the lines of she didn't like to read any science fiction or fantasy novels. Because they don't have the texture of lived experience in this world.
0: Yeah. Okay. I understand that. Yeah.
1: But I feel like recently I've been feeling like, you know, and I think that a lot of people who write stories, especially you see this in movies, people who are trying to write movies are struggling. Technology has been accelerating quickly. So that conversation that Marietta and I, and I think probably you, I don't remember the exact circumstances of this conversation, had, you know, was long ago enough that now technology has changed and we're starting to be in that world that science fiction was talking about back then. And, you know, it does make it like very difficult to write plots in the present day. Like, oh no, we're stuck in the woods and our car died and there's all these legends about this chainsaw killer, blah, blah, blah, blah. Well, nowadays you just pick up your cell phone and you call and the plot is resolved very quickly, you know? Or there's something I don't understand. You know, in old stories, there'd be the scene where they go to the library and they have to go look up the microfiche or whatever. And, oh, here's this old article. Now you just like pick up your phone and go to Google and type it in and up, oh, there's your answer. Story over. You know, I feel like it's harder and harder to come up with plots.
0: Is this the death of art?
1: It kind of is, and well, or we're sort of starting to be in that science fiction world. I think Marietta Tarrant was right that there is sort of a texture of lived experience that existed, and it's starting to go away. Like,
0: yeah,
1: it's like reality itself doesn't have that texture anymore.
0: This is brilliant. Yeah, have to say that I understand this and I agree with it, and it was not to the point where I could put words to it before this moment.
1: Yeah.
0: In other words, I've had images of my earlier life. You know, I had have images of when I was a three-year-old or six-year-old or 10, 15, 20, being through all those stages and stuff like that. And there was this is brilliant. There was a texture to everyday life. It's like those books, only one of which I've read, the Braudel books.
1: Oh.
0: Those about
1: it's like the medieval Middle Ages. Life. Yeah.
0: Yes. They sort of were talking about that same kind of thing, although I didn't read the others. There's like,
1: it's just like everyday life in feudal everyday life. France or whatever.
0: Yeah. And
1: the Le quotidien.
0: The everyday life that we lived for all those years, the whole culture, both of you are, everybody is absolutely right. It's disappearing.
1: Yeah.
0: Or we no longer care about that texture.
1: Ugh.
0: Or something.
1: Yeah.
0: I've felt that, but as I said, I could not put words to it. Yeah. Wow. Well, this, you know, I'm reading this book by China Miville, or whatever his name is, Embassy Town.
1: I saw that you were reading that. I have not read that, and I don't even really know what it's about.
0: I don't either. it's science fiction.
1: Okay.
0: And it's about some point in a pretty distant future. But the way he's writing, all of this is coming to me right now.
1: Okay.
0: The way he is writing is trying to put that texture that we're talking about into science fiction.
1: Really?
0: I don't know if that's true in the sense of this is what the author wants to do, but the whole book tells you nothing except what he immediately wants to tell you about immediate happenings. And that little bug. In other words, like if you have a news, like you listen to the 6 or 7 o'clock news.
1: Yeah.
0: Now, and they'll start talking about, they'll give you a minute and a half about the hurricane in Hawaii.
1: Yeah.
0: And I lost how I was going to put this together.
1: I
0: almost said it. I almost said it.
1: So the book, China Miville's book?
0: Embassy Town is what it's called. For those of you who run to your library, it's weird. But what I sort of got off that track, but I'll get back onto it. He's just saying to you, this character that you're seeing everything through.
1: Okay, yeah.
0: Is just telling you that, is just telling you, boy, this is difficult. He almost never gives you any overview.
1: Yeah.
0: So that you can put the pieces of the puzzle. There's no context, except that, but through his little textures, you put a context, and I'd bet that any two people who are reading this would not have the same
1: really
0: I can't imagine. I mean, you'd have sort of a general contextual thing, but it wouldn't look
1: interesting.
0: I don't know if you could make a movie of this.
1: Yeah. There are some books that, like, I almost feel like it's a shame to make a movie of it because they are so open to interpretation. And then, like, once there is the movie, then everyone's going to, like, that's going to be the baseline interpretation that everybody has.
0: And, that's exactly right.
1: Marietta writes, they don't call it sci-fi anymore. They call it speculative fiction. That's true. Yeah. Although we still have a sci-fi section at my library.
0: Yeah. Well, I think the point that you guys have been making is so true. You know, everything's chrome.
1: Everything's becoming textureless.
0: Yeah.
1: Everything is chrome. Yeah. All right. Well, you got another song? We should probably switch places.
0: It's like about 11 minutes. Is that how much?
1: Sure. Yeah.
0: All right. Here is Karlheinz Stockhausen. I played this about a month ago, and I just wanted to play it again because it is so... Talk about speculative fiction. Here is Contrapunct, and it does not have anything to do with punk for the Sex Pistols. Never.

0: Karl-Heinz Starkhausen.
1: Kontrapunkte. Kontrapunkte or Kontrapunkt? Kontrapunkte. Counterpoint. So, do you have any arguments against Karl-Heinz Stockhausen?
2: Yes. In fact, I think that he's too dramatic.
1: I don't know if I would say that about him, although I kind of do say that about him. But I definitely feel that way about Olivier Messiaen.
2: Yes. I want to hear that music without the composer's
1: emotional embellishment.
2: Emotional embellishment. Yeah, I want to hear it just Elliot Carter. A lot of those Elliot Carter pieces, it comes closer to. I want it to be just as deadpan as possible.
1: Yeah. Well,
2: that would be like Mozart. That would be like the.
1: Right. You know, I have said in the past, and I stand by this statement, that we never left the Romantic era. We're still in Romanticism.
2: Yeah.
1: And there might not be a way out.
2: Yeah, I guess you've got a point. Yeah.
1: But I guess there are some composers that come close to getting out. I feel like Morton Feldman is one of them.
2: Mm-hmm. Absolutely right. I hadn't thought of him. I would have said it, but you said it, you son of a. Right, Morton Feldman. Yes.
1: Yeah, and like maybe, like why do we even want to get out of it? I'm not even really sure. Like I almost feel like that impulse to get free from romanticism is itself a romantic impulse.
2: Yeah, that's probably true, and. You know, it certainly doesn't. I don't think this conversation applies to jazz.
1: Why not?
2: Because
1: I think it applies to all art forms. I think it applies to movies. I think it applies to books. I think it applies well, across the board.
2: That it's romantic.
1: Yeah.
2: Oh, absolutely. My point is, I absolutely agree with you. But that jazz has a slim to none chance of escaping it.
1: Oh, that's what you mean. Yes, yeah. Then I totally agree.
2: Yeah.
1: Yeah, yeah, yeah.
2: Right.
1: Right. Yeah, and every time we try to get out, we just wind up right back in it. And, like, here's what I think about. Okay. First of all, I want to say this. I think if you want to sum up Hegel's philosophy in a sentence or a phrase or a couple words, it's the critique of romanticism. That's what Hegel's all about.
2: Really?
1: I think Hegel is trying to do the critique of romanticism. And for him, critique means what he would call immanent criticism, which means, you know, like if you go on like I don't even know if there are these shows anymore, these debate shows. I guess there's like internet debate shows. They used to have shows like Crossfire and
2: mm-hmm.
1: I don't know, different kinds of shows like that. I feel like that doesn't really happen as much on TV anymore.
2: That William Buckley show, that was so wonderful.
1: William Buckley, right. But often on those debate shows, it would be like, you know, two people, typically a Republican and a Democrat, and they're usually not actually debating with each other. They're usually just kind of like talking past each other. Like they're one person is talking past the other guy towards his audience, and then the other one's talking past the audience towards his or her audience. And
2: Jane, you slut.
1: Jane, you ignorant slut, right. And it like it does they're not really engaging with each other's ideas, which Hegel would look at that and he'd be like, okay, forget that. You're not accomplishing anything there. He talked about immanent criticism, which to him meant, like, he talks about all these, what he calls shapes of consciousness. There's this shape of consciousness, this shape of consciousness. And
2: what does he mean? Can I interrupt and ask, what does he mean by that?
1: You can, and I will answer, but let me just finish my thought first.
2: I'm sorry.
1: That's fine. For each one of those shapes of consciousness, he's talking about how that shape of consciousness's own presuppositions and it's their own goals, their own, you know, motivations. Give rise to a form of a critique of their own position. And so it's not so much like, you know, attacking a position from outside of it, but how that position itself ends up criticizing its own axioms, its own principles, its own way of looking at the world.
2: Does that mean that, is that the only kind of criticism that's possible?
1: I think that he would say it's the only kind of criticism that matters. It's the only kind of criticism that's worth talking about. When you're criticizing something from outside, you're kind of missing the point.
2: Yeah.
1: And so, like, you know, if he was on one of these talk shows, he wouldn't say, why are the Democrats wrong from the Republican point of view? Or why are the Republicans wrong from the Democratic point of view? He would say, why are the Democrats wrong from the Democratic point of view? Why mm-hmm. are the Republicans wrong from the Republican point of view? You know what I mean?
2: Yeah.
1: And I think that that's what he was trying to do to Romanticism. He was trying to show how Romanticism itself inevitably ends up questioning its own presuppositions. And so, in effect, he was sort of trying to be more romantic than a romantic, more true to Romanticism than Romanticism itself. To push Romanticism beyond itself.
2: So his criticism ends up bolstering it.
1: You might say that. I mean, and like, so like he just flat out at one point he says, Romanticism is the art of the modern world. End of story. You know, he has all these, you know, sort of not very nice things to say about Romanticism, but then he's just like, Romanticism is the art of the modern world.
2: And
1: there's no going beyond it. He doesn't, you know, and later people talk about like modern art as being sort of beyond Romanticism, but I don't think he would accept that. He would say that's also Romanticism. That's Romanticism just as much as this is.
2: Yeah. Willem de Kooning is a romantic for sure. Yeah.
1: And another more cynical way of talking about this is that I think that Romanticism is, one way you could look at it, is that it's like a technology of manipulating human emotions. And just like every other industry that humans are building, you know, we're getting more and more sophisticated in our technology of manipulating human emotions. You know, you go to a movie and like, There's the soundtrack, and it just like makes your emotions be a certain way. And
2: is this why we're losing that texture?
1: Oh,
2: that we were just.
1: Well, that's an interesting thought. That had not occurred to me. I don't know. Say more.
2: It's like if all these components to an event, let's just say the word event meaning something, meaning a thing.
1: Sure.
2: Back in the day, we had our receptors were engaged at different levels. I'm starting to talk like the new, describing the old through the new lens.
1: Okay, all right.
2: But I hate it. But, I mean, back then, we were not pigeonholed. You know, like it started in the 80s or 70s when everybody started to say, what category is this music in? Or
1: That's when it started?
2: Oh, well.
1: People didn't do it before then?
2: No. I'm pretty sure not.
1: Oh, wow.
2: It has always bugged me that people younger than I would say, the MC5, what genre, but the word category was even more specific than genre, you know? And
1: which one bothers you more?
2: which
1: word, genre or category?
2: Category
1: bothers you more.
2: Just because everybody said it. You know, people didn't say genre. It's French. But everything had to be in a category. And that's when it started in the 70s or something like that. And now nowadays every part of an event is categorizable.
1: Oh, I do see what you mean. Yeah. Right. It's kind of like one thing that absolutely drives me completely insane. And maybe that's fine. Maybe it's okay to be insane. The painting that you gave me, the painting that you painted, that's sitting above my couch.
2: Yeah.
1: Well, there's actually two of them there now, but the red one.
2: Uh-huh.
1: One of my all-time favorite paintings in the world. Absolutely love that painting. But our friend Ruslan came to my house one time and looked at it and said, oh, yeah, there's that face.
2: You told me this. Yeah.
1: And I had never seen a face in that painting before he said it. Never. And now every time I look at that painting, yeah, I see the face that he was talking about. Once you see it, you can't unsee it. You can't see it with fresh eyes.
2: Right.
1: And maybe that's what you're talking about with like the categorization. Once these categories appear on our experience, we can't un...
2: Yeah, it's not. I'm quite sure that when I was way young, things were more flexible. Who knows? The thing about time and experience is that the experience goes. I mean, the experience of this is for me is a really amazing experience. What we are still talking about.
1: Yeah.
2: But I'm going to reformulate it, fold it, kill it, live it, birth it. I'm going to change it. I'm already categorizing it.
1: Right.
2: I can't stop myself.
1: Yeah, this is why I hate those people who are like, who reduce everything to language. And I feel like this is especially popular among like postmodernists, like Richard Rorty. You know, like mm-hmm. everything is a matter of language. And it's like, no, it's not. You're just imposing your language on your experience.
2: Yeah.
1: And not allowing yourself to have that pre-linguistic experience. I hate it. I hate it so much.
2: Yeah, I bet dollars to donuts that he doesn't really experience things that way himself.
1: Well, he's dead now, so I'm 100% well, sure that you're correct.
2: No, well, when he was alive.
1: Yeah, yeah. I mean, of course, the extent to which your experience is not linguistics is something that you can't express. So you can't talk about it, but it's there. Come on.
2: Seems to me it has to be.
1: Ugh. Ugh. I'm going to play some music.
2: Cool.
1: I guess I feel like playing this. That is not what I intend to play. Actually, it is, but... All right, let's try it again.

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1: Beep. Sweep the leg, Johnny. We listened to three songs. I didn't have the heart to stop. And actually, we listened to two and like five-sixths songs. Sixths, one of my favorite words. Because it's got so many consonant sounds in a row. Sixths. About two and five-sixths songs by Sweep the Leg Johnny. The Fine Wrinkles, we have all of them. That, Then, Which. And the third song is called Walking Home on the Emergency Bed. And, you know, one song just kind of goes right into the next one. So I couldn't say no. Couldn't say no to them. Hello.
2: Hi. I'm going to blow my nose again.
1: Oh, that's very cool. Maybe I'll just start the next song. Let's listen to some Henry Grimes.

0: The Henry Grimes Trio, that's Perry Robinson on clarinet and Tom Price on drums. Great drumming. I have to get back on my soapbox. The boring I know it's tired and boring and cold, but the AI apocalypse, AI is taking over the world. I think this is the biggest challenge humanity has ever faced. I really do. I don't think we've ever faced a challenge as great as this one. And it's really interesting that it's like, weirdly enough, the fulfillment of all these different philosophical ideas, but in this like weird twist, like this weird plot twist that nobody saw coming. You know, like, especially I think of this in terms of like Marx and Nietzsche. Like, you know, Nietzsche writes about like the Übermensch, right? Everything, you know, he sees humanity as a bridge to the Übermensch, a bridge to the Overman, a bridge to the Superman, as it's sometimes translated. This, you know, we are these bridge people that are bringing about the Übermensch. But I don't think even he considered the possibility that the Übermensch would be a piece of software. And likewise, Marx, you know, it's really funny too, because the, like in all these, you know, obviously when people think about Marxism, they think of Russia, which I think is a mistake. I think Russia is not a good example of Marx's ideas. If anything, you should go back to the Paris Commune of 1871. If you want to know what Marxism is like, that should be the model, not the USSR. But anyway, people do always think about Eastern European countries as examples of Marxism, for better or for worse. And in those languages, you know, you find all these like words for like worker, and it's like Robotnik. It is like robot. The term robot is a term that comes, it comes from a science fiction story. Speaking of science fiction, who wrote it? It comes from, let me look this up. From the Czech language, Karel Čapek. I'm not sure how to pronounce his name. Čapek. R-U-R, Rossum's Universal Robots. And robot meant something like worker, drudge, slave. You know, it's supposed to be this like, you know, worker that does things for us, right? This slave. But then this idea that the workers would rise up and take over, you know, I don't think Marx considered the possibility that what that meant was the robots are going to rise up and take over. So again, in both ways, that sort of, I don't know, if you think of Marx as left wing, if you think of Nietzsche as right wing, which is probably wrong on both counts, but if you think of them that way, like it's like both the left wing and the right wing are getting what they ask for, but it's not what they ask for. You know, it's this crazy plot twist on both sides.
1: You know, it couldn't. I don't think that the idea that what's another word for a robot? A program could be smarter than a human.
0: Why? You don't think they could be smarter than a human?
1: No.
0: I
1: think that they could not have...
0: Oh, Marx and Nietzsche?
1: Or anybody past this this age could have thought that that a program could get so quickly so much smarter than the people who developed it.
0: I mean, it's also like, Frankenstein, right? Like that's the other big mythical version of this story that we've heard before. That the creator creates the creation, which is stronger than the creator, and he can't control it, and it is sort of, ever since the ancient Greeks, they've been warning about hubris, right? Which is like, and what greater hubris could there be than the idea that, oh, let's just make something that's more powerful than us, and then nothing can go wrong. You know, I guess another example of a sort of a mythical prefiguration of this situation is the Jewish legend of the Golem.
1: The Golem, right. Do you think that the guy who developed ChatGPT or
0: ChatGPT,
1: do you think he thought that it would end up being smarter?
0: Okay, so first of all, I don't think that currently ChatGPT is smarter than all human beings, and when we talk about smarter, how are you measuring smarter? It's very smart, but it's also wrong about a lot of things all the time. Like it gets things wrong, as do the other LLMs. I'm not so much thinking that this current series of AI things are smarter than us, but I think that they're progressing so quickly. They're super smart for a 4-year-old, you know. If there were a 4-year-old that could explain both quantum physics and, cancer surgery as well as these models can, I would be amazed. And I do think that eventually there will be something that is... I mean, I guess you could say that a calculator is smarter than a human in terms of like how fast it can calculate a square root, you know. But like, I don't know.
1: But if it can escape its parameters.
0: Well, the people at Google, I guess Sergey Brin just joined back in, and he wants to, like, he's focusing on self-improvement. He's focusing on their AI, which is called Gemini. They're going to work on it, you know, programming itself and making itself more powerful, which has always been sort of should we do this or not? And he's just like plunging right in. He's going for it. In the past few weeks, he's been, and of course we've also, there's been so many news stories about, obviously, the Hugging Face, which is, I love that phrase. Yeah. It really makes me think of the face huggers from Aliens, or, I mean, there's something so sinister about it, especially because, like, have you seen that, like, little image, that emoji that is the symbol of Hugging Face?
1: No. No.
0: It's like a smiley face, but it's like the symbol for hugging someone. But there's something so, like, creepy and sinister about it at the same time.
1: Wow.
0: But I know we talk about politics, we talk about Trump. I kind of think, I don't take any politicians seriously. Not Trump and kind of nobody else. And I don't think, you know, it's like Frank Zappa said that politics is the entertainment wing of the military-industrial complex. it is entertainment. There are all these entertainers, actors, you know, reality television stars. You know, Spencer Pratt ran for mayor of L.A. And Trump was supporting him because I think he sort of sees a little bit of himself in Spencer Pratt. Are these people gonna have the wherewithal to face this? Which I do think is the biggest challenge we've ever faced. Is any politician capable of standing up and being and meeting the moment, as it were? I don't know.
1: Yeah, I don't know.
0: I don't know. All right. That's pretty much going to do it for us. Stay tuned for Sick Sad World. And I guess we will play ourselves out with a little bit from The Mob.
1: All right. See you next week.
0: See you next Tuesday.

You're listening to WAYO LP Rochester. This is Sick Sad World. I do have a theme for this show, but it is a secret. So if you would like to guess, you can send a text to 585-203-9296. Again, that's 585-203-9296. We just listened to Kingston by Faye Webster. Up next is another one from Faye Webster, and then some Velvet Underground. Hope you enjoy.

'cause if you close the door, I'd never have to see the day again. I'd never have to see the day again once more.

Hi everyone, that was just Sea of Love by Cat Power. Before that was some George Harrison and the Velvet Underground. Hope you've been enjoying my show so far, and I have not revealed the theme to my show, and I will not till the end. So if you have a guess on what my theme is, you can call or text 585-203-9296. Again, that's 585-203-9296, and call or text your guesses for my theme of the show, which will be revealed at the end. The winner wins bragging rights. Up next is going to be a song by Steve Lacy.

0: Hello everyone, that was just Like a Tattoo by Sade, and before that we listened to Jeff Buckley. The theme of today's show is like romance music, because it's chill and I enjoy romance music because it's sweet. Up next is some more folky indie romantic songs, and kind of both I think are in the movie Juno. And then after that is a song by Etta James, so I hope you enjoy.
1: If I was a flower growing wild and free, all I'd want is you to be my sweet honeybee. And if I was a tree growing tall and green, all I'd want is you to shade me and

Hi everyone, that was just Looking Out for You by Joy Again. Up next is going to be two songs by Alex G, a Mannequin P-Word song, and some Calero, and do close off the Smiths. This is not the last you will hear from me, but it is the second to last. Hope you've been enjoying so far. Up next is Forever by Alex G.

Hi, everyone. There's only one more song left, and then the show after mine will play. Hope you've been enjoying. Hope you tune in next week. Up next is going to be This Charming Man by The Smiths. That's really it. And on September 8th will be a super, super fun special show for my birthday. My dad will be on again playing Quarter Life Crisis songs because I will be turning 25. So put it on your calendars. September 8th, I will be here with my dad for the third time. So I hope you enjoy.

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1: It's that time of year again. 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

0: This is Justin Riley from The Justin Riley Show, and you're listening to WAYOLP Rochester, New York, 104.3 FM. It's way out right here, just the way you want it.
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1: We was excited to announce the Bug Jar Pop-Up Trivia Night and WAYO DJ Dance Party. The event is happening on Tuesday, August 18th at 7 p.m. at the Bug Jar, 219 Monroe Ave, with your host Professor Ian Andrews and WAYO DJ spinning records before, during, and after the two rounds of trivia. Grab your friends to come hang out for a fun night of trivia, pizza, and tunes. 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

0: It's that time of year again. WAO is seeking new shows for our fall-winter 2026 programming season. 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WAO will be holding info sessions at our studio on Sunday, August 23rd at 2 p.m. and Thursday, August 27th at 7 p.m., where we'll give you all the info you need to know in order to put together a solid show application. Applicants must attend one of the info sessions in order to apply for this application season. For more information and to sign up to attend an info session, please visit wayofm.org/apply. 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Our team of volunteers will train and equip you with everything you need to execute your show concept. We look forward to seeing you there.
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Got plenty of good blues for you tonight. 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So let's start the blues party right now here on WAYO and Jump Blues.